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0: obstacles for a final agreement. I'm Roger Stern, Fox News. Talks between the U.S. and Iran are set for tomorrow in Switzerland. The topics are to include the future of Iran's nuclear program, but there could be stumbling blocks whether the Strait of Hormuz is closed again and the fighting in Lebanon. Here's Fox's Alex Hogan in Tel Aviv.
1: Iran says it did so because of the recent violence between the IDF and Hezbollah in Lebanon. The Israeli military claims that Hezbollah fired more than 50 projectiles at Israeli forces in southern Lebanon, and Lebanon claims that these strikes have now killed as many as 20 people there today. As a result, the IRGC says ships should not approach the waterway. However, a U.S. defense official tells Fox that the IRGC cannot close the waterway since they don't control it. The U.S. controls it. And U.S. Central Command says that ships are moving in the strait. As many as 55 merchant ships transited, moving 17 million barrels of oil.
0: Two of the president's envoys were in Switzerland for the talks with the vice president on his way. Early voting in New York City's primary is underway, with the mayor pushing Democratic voters to the left. Is Fox's Brian Yenis in Brooklyn.
2: Democratic Socialist Mayor Zohra Mamdani says the Democratic Party must change or it will lose the presidential election in 2028. And he says that change begins by electing more socialist Democrats in Tuesday's primary here in New York. He's heavily campaigning this weekend for two Democratic Socialists and one former Democratic Socialist in three New York congressional House races. They are trying to unseat two mainstream Democrats by promising to abolish ICE, condemning the genocide in Israel, and vowing to tax the rich.
0: Mamdani himself voted today. 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
5: Meteorologist Danielle Noyce with your 1 degree outside weather network forecast. Becoming mostly clear tonight. Lows around 60. Tomorrow, a blend of sun and clouds. Low risk of an isolated brief shower. Highs in the mid-70s with the southwest wind, 10 to 15 miles per hour. Monday, some much-needed rain will move in steady and at times heavy during the afternoon and evening. Highs in the upper 60s and a strong wind out of the south, 15 to 30 miles per hour, gusting a little higher later in the day. For the only forecast you need to know, download our free 1 degree outside weather app in the App Store and Google Play.
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1: 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We have a full house of VIPs here. Give yourselves a round of applause, everybody. We still got a few open dates left in the rest of June and July, so check it out at HowieCarrShow.com. It's VIP, and you could be in here in the studio as well. We're going to have a great meal coming in from Monica's later today. I'm wondering here, every morning I go by Patriot Gas in Wellesley coming in, and it's down another 4 cents today. I mean, it's not great, but it's better than it was, $3.89. Yesterday it was $3.93. And, you know, one thing I've noticed, though, what happened to the chyrons? All regime-controlled media had chyrons of the skyrocketing price of a gallon and a barrel of oil and a gallon of gasoline when it was going up. Now it's going down, and it's vanished. Where are the live shots outside the service stations now? When the price is going down, somehow it's not newsworthy anymore. It's like COVID in 2021. Remember? Every day, another grim milestone. And then there'd be, you know, these things. It would be like, you know, the stuff would be like a stock market ticker going up, but up, but up. And then January 20th comes around and Joe Biden is installed as president of the United States after his selection by the deep state. And all of a sudden, the COVID counter is MIA. Gone, totally. Now it has happened again. It's happened again.
7: As you say, gasoline.
1: It's not low enough yet. And, you know, I'm still skeptical about the deal. But I just had to mention that. It's interesting, isn't it? Now the gas prices are no longer a factor. Right? 844-500-4242. The first thing I wanted to mention today, though, is again we like to get some reel up for Instagram and TikTok, and we like to have some video to put in it. And you know, sometimes Mara Healy says the most obnoxious thing, the most obnoxious liberal thing. Other days it's Michelle Wu. The mayor of the city of Boston by way of Chicago, as opposed to the governor of Massachusetts by way of New Hampshire and Maryland. So the only important thing is you can't be from Massachusetts. That's the only qualifying part of the equation, political equation there is now. So Michelle Wu was just at a recent event, a pride flag-raising ceremony at City Hall. Pride. Okay, pride. So this is what she said about Donald Trump, because it wouldn't be an event, pride or otherwise, for any of the Democrats without ripping Donald J. Trump. So this is what she's complaining about, how taxpayer dollars are being used. Cut one.
8: And pride is what we need as this federal administration tries to intimidate our residents and community partners. They are trying to roll back the progress that generations of activists and leaders sacrificed for. They would rather remodel the White House ballroom than fund the gender-affirming healthcare that saves young people's lives.
1: Gender-affirming healthcare. That's also known as gender mutilations, right? Yep. That's so at the same time, the Supreme Judicial Court in Massachusetts is saying, if you're between the ages of 18 and 20, feel free to kill somebody. Because you're still an emerging adult, and we're not going to punish you. Because your brain is not fully formed. But if you're 13, feel free to get a double mastectomy. Feel free to get a castration. Because your mind is fully formed, and it's going to be really good for you to be on drugs for the rest of your life. Right up until the moment you kill yourself, which 40% of them do, according to statistics. Good Lord. 844-500-4242. So, are you a boy? Are you a girl? Pride is the right to be exactly who you are. Yeah. You're with what you were born. You with what you are is the plumbing you were born with. You can use said plumbing however you want and allow others to use it however painfully they want to use it. But if what you are, you don't change what you are, do you? I mean, I am so old, I can remember that I thought we prosecuted people for this kind of stuff. Right? I remember reading in the history books about the Carthaginians. Oh, they were seafaring people. They fought the Romans. They liked childhood sacrifices. That's why everyone turned against them and they were wiped out. More than 1,000 years later, the Aztecs in Mexico. Same thing. Childhood sacrifices. They say the Spanish wiped them out. It wasn't the Spanish who wiped them out. The Spanish just gave guns and spears to the subjects of the Aztecs. Because you know what the Aztecs were mad about? Their kids were being grabbed and mutilated. And now Michelle Wu says this is a good thing. This is a really good thing. Why are we wasting money on things like improving the White House? Or maybe, improving services at Veterans Administration hospitals. When we could be using it to castrate children, castrate little boys, double mastectomies for little girls. Boy, that's a great thing, isn't it? Let me hear that. Can I hear that one again? This is the mayor of the city of Boston. I believe she has 3 kids. How does she feel about this for her kids? Here it is.
8: And pride is what we need as this federal administration tries to intimidate our residents and community partners. They are trying to roll back the progress that generations of activists and leaders sacrificed for. They would rather remodel the White House ballroom than fund the gender-affirming healthcare that saves young people's lives.
1: It saves people's lives. Nothing says saving your life like mutilation of your own body. Not because you have cancer somewhere or gangrene is set in, but because some sawbones has told you that, yes, if you think, Johnny, if you think you're Jill, that's good. We're going to chop it off and put you on drugs for the rest of your life. And it's going to be a really good thing. 781, pride is accepting who you are, and to reject it is arrogance. Isn't that, turning up your nose at God's will? God made the decision. I always love the thing. We're going to have gender reassignment. It's like, what are you, in the seventh grade and you got to middle school and you didn't like being in Miss Jones' class, homeroom class, so you're going to get reassigned? That's not the way gender works. You either are or you aren't. And it's not a bad thing, one way or the other. You are what you are. 339, the ballroom is being paid for by Trump's own money and private donors. Yeah, 339, don't confuse us with the facts, you know? not when you're on Boston City Hall Plaza, and it's Pride Month. What are you proud of telling the facts? Forget about it. Forget about it. 781, teach your kids to change their oil, not their genders. That's a good one. I like that. 844-500-4242, 844-500-4242. We will be right back. We'll take your calls, and it's a beautiful day. It's almost the summer, so it's time to enjoy ourselves. Grace and Howie listeners love the Eden Pure Thunderstorm Air Purifier. 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
1: 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Jared, what's the poll question? What are the results thus far?
25: Today's poll question, which you can vote in at HowieCarshow.com, is Mayor Wu says public funds would be better spent on genital mutilations of children than on the White House ballroom renovations. Do you agree? Yes, no, or don't know?
1: No, I do not agree.
25: 97% of the audience does not agree. 2% say yes, 1% says they don't know.
1: 2%? They're trolling, and it's early. All right, 844-500-4242. Ann, you're next with Howie Carr. Go ahead, Ann.
26: Hi, Howie. How are you?
1: Good.
26: I just think it's very ironic that they want to spend money on mutilating children, younger children, when they want to let younger criminals out of jail
1: because right.
26: Their brains aren't developed yet.
1: I know. And you know, the thing is, and you can't, and the thing is, they want to make sure that you can't buy cigarettes. They're now saying, you know, it's a generational thing. If you were born in the 21st century in some of these towns, you can't buy if you're not, let me put it this way. Maybe some of the older people in the 21st century, but if you're like 21, you're never supposed to be allowed to buy cigarettes. Right. But you can't, I mean, cigarettes aren't good for you. But they're not going to kill you immediately. I mean, they're not going to force you to take drugs for the rest of your life if you smoke a few Camels or Pall Malls or Marlboros, right?
26: Right.
1: I mean, it just doesn't make any sense. And why do they think this is okay? It's a cult, but this is a worse cult than the climate cult. You know, the climate. I mean, if you don't want to drive a car, if you want to ride a bicycle, and hassle me as I'm making my way about my daily business, that's okay. It's a minor distraction. I mean, destroying your own body, it's going to have terrible consequences for everybody. Thanks for the call. 844-500-4242. It just makes no sense that they're letting all these killers out of prison because they're quote unquote emerging adults. But if it,

0: Andres hyphen Beck,
1: who has and a I get compliments on the hyphen.
0: Do you get compliments on the goatee? Okay, so here she is with her ad. Cut 16.
2: 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I'll make sure trans people get our passports back. And I'll build housing so people like us can live in Massachusetts. 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
0: Throw trans kids under the bus? All he said was, I don't want my own daughters beaten, harmed. And she said, we're going to get our passports back? All they want to do is put the real gender on the passports. No one's trying. No one's taking your pass. It's like they just tell these monstrous lies. ICE is locking up American citizens. Name one. Name one. You can't. ICE is taking away our passports. Really? Name one. 508. A goatee isn't gender specific. 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The old math says a goatee is gender specific, and if it doesn't happen to be gender specific, electrolysis is available at a reasonable price. 844-500-4242. 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
7: 844-500-4242, 844-500-4242. 860 says if they get their passports back, maybe they can go to Iran. I want to see anyone who's had their passport taken away, okay? Someone go, we're here for your passport. Turn down that Judy Garland album and give us your passport. I don't think that's happening. 844-500-4242. But I mean, this is the big thing. I mean, if you know, he got so much grief for saying that, Seth Moulton, and he's a phony's phony himself. He's having a debate tonight, by the way, against John Deaton. And I don't know. I would tend to think that he's not even going to make it into the final election. He's not going to be able to beat Mr. Frosty Head Markey, but you know, he's still, they're having, it's kind of a weird thing. You know, the Republican nominee is having a debate against one of the Democrat potential nom. I guess they both want the publicity. 844-500-4242.
8: So Howie, this is actually my district, and I'm looking at Ballotpedia right now, and Micah Jones is the Republican who's running.
7: Right.
8: And there are a bunch of other Democrat candidates, and I'm looking at the candidates, and out of the Democrats, I think Dan Coe, who was
7: Marty Walsh's chief aide.
8: I think I'm going to have to pull a Democrat ballot and vote for him just to keep Beth Andrus Beck at bay. Like, that's how screwed up voting is in this state.
7: But, I mean, she can't be the favorite, or he can't be the favorite.
8: I don't know. I've not heard of any of these other people.
7: I mean, I hate to say something so phobic as this, but what is their job? Is there anything listed?
8: I don't see any job listed.
7: It's kind of a shocker. Yeah. Kind of like all those Cape Verdeans who rioted yesterday in Brockton were somehow able to leave their jobs in the middle of the day after the very exciting 0-0 tie in the soccer game. Have all the games so far been 0-0? Or is it just my imagination?
8: I think Switzerland scored a goal. I don't know.
7: Yeah, there've only been a handful of games played, so there's been one goal scored. It's about right, I guess.
8: I'm on the page. I don't even find an about me section that lists anything. Just a place to donate. No backstory on this person.
7: stop trans kids from being thrown on under the bus, yeah, and get our passports back and give us a place to live.
8: Apparently they have a partner also. Well, actually it's not a goatee. I guess it's a, what is it? A soul patch when it's just the chin part of the goatee. I don't know what that's called.
7: I don't.
8: But there's a picture of those two with their cat. So there you go.
7: With their cat.
8: With their cat. Yep.
7: What's the cat's gender?
8: I am not exactly sure.
7: Okay. All right. 844-500-4242. Joe, you're next with Howie Carr. Go ahead, Joe.
9: Howie, I remember during the 2020 presidential campaign race, Biden was out in Iowa, and a female reporter asked him, how many genders are there? And he turned around and goes, what are you, a wise guy? He goes, there are at least three. And I remember in 2020, that's a riot. But I remember all kinds of numbers coming out. Up to 129. So it was between 3 and 2 and
7: no, I always liked it. They said there were 57. So that was easy to remember, like Heinz 57 sauce, right? And then it went up to 73. And that was kind of easy to remember because there was a movie, a Jimmy Stewart movie back in the 50s. I think it was Winchester 73. But you're right. It just kept skyrocketing. What is the latest number? Can someone grok that or AI that and see what is the latest number? And then remember they wanted to have it on the Massachusetts driver's license to have 57. I don't know how you're going to have to carry around something like a copy of Mass Corruption that was going to be your driver's license, right? With all the genders on it. And so then a Republican put in and said, well, if we're going to do this, we're going to have a debate on each of the 57 genders or the 73 genders. They're saying seven genders?
8: Looks like we're up to 72.
7: 72? 72 genders, okay. One for each version. Are trans people issued 2 passports? I don't know. I don't know. And the 508 says USA won 4-1. That was okay. I'm sorry I'm not keeping up with this. I know it's very bad. I do know that there's been one arrest for public urination by one of the Scottish fans in downtown. 844-500-4242. Ben, you're next with Howie Carr. Go ahead, Ben.
10: Thanks for taking my call. I wanted to mention like kind of a crazy story about passports, but could I ask you an historical question first in regard to this June 19th, which is this Friday, where the kids are not going to school because of this federal holiday?
7: Yes.
10: So you know, and I'm sure you are well aware of the history of General Gordon Granger being sent down 2 years after the emancipation and telling the Texans, hey, free the slaves, or we're basically going to burn the town down. Do you think any students that are going to have Friday off have any idea that happened?
7: I think of it, Ben, I hate to be so cynical, but I think of it as George Floyd Day. I mean, that's what it is, isn't it? When you get right down to it?
10: Yeah, it probably is, but I do have a little kind of a side story about a passport. So I have a friend that has a non-binary child, and they were very excited to get the passport with the X on it, you know?
7: Yeah.
10: Not male, not female, but X. So because of the changes that are now in effect, this actually happened. So the mother, whose mother was born in Canada, spent 2 years getting a Canadian citizenship, which made her non-binary child a Canadian citizenship so they could get a passport from Canada that has the X on it. They went to all that trouble just to get that.
7: They got a lot more time on their hands than I do. You know? I'm trying to make a living. I like to get my steps in every day. I'm waiting for Roscoe to come back. So I've got other things on my mind than getting a passport from a foreign country so it says X on it. I mean, I thought X was something that that blacks said that it was a terrible thing, like Malcolm X. You know, he didn't like the slave name, but then if you called him Mr. X, he didn't like that either, because it made him seem like he was, you know, the Shadow's nemesis in a 40s serial or something. I mean, how crazy is this? I mean, all these genders. Oh, I don't know. It's not bothering me too much. I'm just using it for sport. I'm going to make a prediction that Bethany Andres Beck is not going to have to leave her cat behind in the 6th congressional district and move to Washington. That's my guess. I don't think Dan Coe has anything to write home about either, by the way.
8: No, somebody said he's on CNN all the time being angry with Abby Phillip.
7: Yeah, he was beaten, you know, by a handful of votes by Lori Trajan, who, again, there's nobody in that delegation who was worth a warm pitcher of, well, you know what I'm saying. You know what Vice President John Nance Garner said. It wasn't the word, it was a four letter word, but it wasn't spit. 844-500-4242, 617. Then you have Talafrico in Texas saying there might be 8 different genders. I think it was 6. God, I'm so confused. Oh my God, how I stopped the train. I want to get off. Well, he now says he doesn't know who this person was that looks like him, that's on the record as saying he doesn't eat meat, and there's 6 genders, and that white is very problematic, and so is the American flag. He doesn't know who that person is. His family's been in Texas for 5 generations, he says. I'm looking at him. I'm thinking there's not going to be a 6th generation of Talafricos. not likely. Maybe adopted, but that's the only way there's going to be a 6th generation. 844-500-4242, 860. Juneteenth was declared a holiday in our town in 2021, but we had a lot of snow days this year. Guess what's not a holiday anymore? My feeling has always been the last few of these holidays, it's okay. You want a new holiday? That's fine. But for every new holiday, we got to take an old holiday off the books. How about that? You know, I mean, how many holidays do hacks need? Seriously. You know, they still don't have, they're still trolling for a holiday in August, I think. If only George Floyd could have held on for a little while longer. I almost thought they wanted women's, they couldn't have VJ Day because that would be racist, right? Because that's when we dropped the bomb. So in Rhode Island, they made it Earth Day. But I always thought, you know, some people wanted Women's Suffrage Day. That never worked out. ERA, the Equal Rights Amendment, didn't work out. So how about Elvis Presley Drug Day, Death Day? So as a say no to drugs day. 844-500-4242. Will other countries even accept non-real genders? I think I think if you go to, say, the United Kingdom or Belgium, you're not going to have a problem. If you go to Iran or Uganda, I don't think so. I think those are those 2 gender type countries. Normally you wouldn't say you agree with much that's happening in Iran or Uganda, but when it comes to 2 genders, probably they're on the right track. 844-500-4242. Years ago, people who could not write, read, or write used an X to sign their name. Yeah, it was a bad thing to put X, right? It meant you were illiterate. Yeah. Now it means you're special. 844-500-4242. 508, the dump is closed in my town on Friday. I'm sure town hall, every town hall is closed on Friday. Not that town halls have been open more after like noon for 20 years. It predates COVID. They started taking, I remember, I think Revere was the first place. I said, how Revere is it? The city hall is closed down at noon. Little did I realize they were cutting edge. Revere cut is cutting edge in many ways. Knives, holidays, et cetera, et cetera. 844-500-4242. I'm Howie Carr.
11: Howie Carr will return.
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7: Okay. BethForDemocracy.com. That's kind of a humble website, isn't it? How about if I had a website, Howie for Democracy? I think I would be ridiculed. But then Bethany says, I'm agender. She's agender. That's one word, not two words. She's not a gender, separate gender. She's agender, meaning no gender. Trans, queer, and proudly Unitarian Universalist. That would have been my call. That would have been my Congregationalist, too far to the right, for sure, for sure. Church of God, way, way too far to the right. I sing tenor in my church choir, mentor young people, boy, and serve on multiple town committees. I attended St. Mary's High School in Medford, Oregon. She's not from Medford, Mass. She's from Medford, Oregon. If she was from Medford, Mass, there's no way she could run for any kind of serious office in Massachusetts. It prepared me for my time at Smith College. Another non-surprise. And she graduated with a degree in costume design. I thought you went to Hampshire College for costume design. But they've only got one semester left. So does it make you more or less likely now that you Congress needs someone who majored in costume design?
8: I mean, Seth Moulton's suits never looked like they fit, but so I don't understand. So she's agender and trans. So there's no gender, but she's. So did she transition from nothing to nothing, or
7: didn't Billy Preston, who was gay, did a song about that? Didn't he? Nothing.
8: I need a Kamala Harris Venn diagram about what's going on here.
7: Yeah, you're right. I mean, if you're agender, how can you be trans and queer at the same time? Because doesn't queer mean something? I thought it did. 844-500-4242. Tom, you're next with Howie Carr. Go ahead, Tom.
24: Hi, Howie. How are you doing?
7: Good.
24: Great show, as usual. My question was, how do you think we're going to do with the midterms? I'm kind of scared, but I hope this Sobran thing works and turns everything around for him.
7: Yeah, I think he's just trying to, kind of like staunch the bleeding by stopping the gas prices from going up any further. I mean, it's not really all that great of a look. Maybe I hope I'm wrong. But I think, you know, the thing is, what's fortunate is we have that Supreme Court decision. And so they're going to pick up probably 10 seats, you know, through the redistricting in the southern states. They stopped it the massive gerrymandering in Virginia. So I think it may be okay. I don't know. I'm not sure. I mean, I'm very concerned, obviously, but I'm trying to keep a positive outlook on it. 844-500-4242. This was 11 years ago today that Trump came down the elevator. And I was just listening to the speech, kind of half paying attention, and he said, "They're not sending us their best." And I said, "You know what? I think I got a candidate here."
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0: talk tomorrow. I'm Daria Albinger, and that is the plan as Vice President Vance heads to Geneva, Switzerland, where he will lead a U.S. delegation in talks with Iran, which could lead to a permanent peace deal. Fox's Bill Malugin at the White House says much of the focus remains on the Strait of Hormuz.
1: Conflicting reports as to what exactly is going on in the Strait of Hormuz today. The Iranian military announced they were closing down the strait because of what they say were repeated violations of the ceasefire, but CENTCOM countered that, saying traffic is flowing very smoothly and about 55 ships have already transited the strait today. So in the meantime, President Trump's envoy, Steve Witkoff and Jared Kushner, they're on the ground in Switzerland teeing up some of these peace talks we're expecting to see in the coming days. Vice President J.D. Vance saying he does plan to join them in the coming days and that the memorandum of understanding is already having an impact.
2: One of the things the president has set us out to do as a high priority is to open the straits. That's now happened.
1: And President Trump defending against criticism of that MOU.
0: The talks were postponed today because of the fighting between Israel and Hezbollah in Lebanon. The vice president spoke to Fox News before he left about the FIFA World Cup, which the U.S. is co-hosting with Canada and Mexico. He says the event is bringing the world together.
2: One of the great things about these events is that there is this cultural exchange where we learn a little bit from them. And of course, they learn a lot about what makes America so great. I'm so proud to have the World Cup here.
0: The tournament is going very well so far for Team USA, which advanced to the knockout round after beating Australia yesterday. Next up for the U.S. is Turkey, which has already been eliminated after this round. Checking some more of the action at the World Cup. Ecuador and Curaçao now battling it out in Kansas City. It was Germany over the Ivory Coast 2-1 earlier today, along with the Netherlands beating Sweden 5-1. 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
6: Meteorologist Danielle Noyce with your 1 degree outside weather network forecast. Becoming mostly clear tonight. Lows around 60. Tomorrow, a blend of sun and clouds. Low risk of an isolated brief shower. Highs in the mid-70s with the southwest wind, 10 to 15 miles per hour. Monday, some much-needed rain will move in, steady and at times heavy during the afternoon and evening. Highs in the upper 60s and a strong wind out of the south, 15 to 30 miles per hour, gusting a little higher later in the day. For the only forecast you need to know, download our free 1 degree outside weather app in the App Store and Google Play.
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13: It is a special pleasure for me to introduce... How

0: Having a good time here. Everybody having a good time, all the VIPs? Thank you. Had good food, and now we've had some buns from Mr. Sticky. Can't remember what it was all about. The police. Do you remember, Jared? Do you have any idea?
1: I don't, but I'm going to go back into the archives and try to find out.
0: Sometimes Taylor's reading one. I said, didn't we do that one last week? And it said, no, it's just a different alligator chasing a different golfer around a different pond on a different golf course in Florida. That's all. It just gets the same stuff keeps happening, you know. Different golf cart at the Village is tipping over, you know, after an evening of imbibing. Just kids, the world keeps on going. 844-500-4242. So let's see, what else have I got here? Speaking of cops, how about this one? A Milwaukee police officer resigned after investigators found he had used an automated license plate reader technology to track a woman he was dating nearly 180 times in the span of 2 months. We were talking about Michael Proctor, and of course, that's one of the things, one of the lesser reported things in his text messages. He sees a good-looking woman, and he texts back to Sean Good, I can't wait to run this woman tonight. Oh, wow. I mean, the Milwaukee case surfaced because the woman did something most drivers never think to do. She checked a public website called Have I Been Flocked, a transparency tool that lets people see whether automated plate readers have scanned their vehicles. What she laid bare, these are bad words to be used. Laid bare showed just how closely one officer had been watching where she went. He ran her plate 179 times over a 2 month stretch. That number is the part that should stop people cold. This was not one careless lookup buried in a giant database or a single mistake. Investigators determined the searches happened over and over again. So he must have thought she was cheating on him, I think.
2: No, he fell asleep
0: So one of the VIPs says he fell asleep with his finger on the buzzer. Yeah, I won't say that this guy has a badge or anything, but that's their story. It's their story. Okay, we have the sticky bun story. This is two siblings were threatening to kill each other over who ate the last sticky bun.
1: I want to be real. Now that I've had them, I kind of get that.
0: Well,
1: you can understand that a little.
0: Only one of them was high as a kite from all the sugar. Everybody in here is high, including me, is high as a kite from all the sugar we've been consumed on these things. Police responded Monday afternoon to a Williamsport, Pennsylvania residence to handle a domestic in progress. No weapons, no intoxication. No intoxication with alcohol. Sugar is another thing altogether. According to dispatch audio, it's between siblings over who ate the last sticky bun. Now they're threatening to kill each other. If the gooey treats were not homemade, it appears likely they came from Mr. Sticky's, a Williamsport favorite that is a short drive from where the siblings clashed. Mr. Sticky's offers several varieties, including a cinnamon bun topped with our special and delectable cream cheese icing that clearly would be worth fighting over. I'm surprised if those guys are that close to Mr. Sticky and they're eating it all the time, I'm surprised they could still get through the door. I think they'd be fatter than this woman from the Southern Poverty Law Center that was paying for her sex with the Nazi. Just when
3: if you have type 2 diabetes like I have, you're confronted with choices. You can choose to feel sorry for yourself.
0: 844-500-4242. Time now for the Chump Line.

0: Mrs. Pelosi, what do you think of President Trump's understanding of agreement?
1: Well, we need to sign the agreement before we understand what's in the agreement.
2: Sounds like a cross between Nancy Pelosi and Susan Collins.
3: And now, another Amazon product review by user P. Hustle.
4: 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Colonel Klink is a man of great integrity. 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Mine only criticism is the laugh track. The audience only laughs at the capitalist pigs jokes. I am looking forward to season 2, when there's hopefully a final solution.
2: I'm just counting the days to July 13th when it's too late to get him off the ballot. And we thought, and we think Proctor stuff is bad. What are we going to find out when we get the kick messages?
5: I see nothing. I know nothing.
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6: I don't know about you, but soccer's pretty boring. I'd rather watch paint dry. Or maybe the Democrats.
2: By the way, I turned my back for a second on the game and it was 2-0. What happened? It was a barn burner.
7: Old debate of American sayings say, pale-faced man not allowed to have 1 trillion wampum, but pale-faced woman, senator, squaw allowed to spend many trillion wampums.
2: Yeah. How many jobs has the fake Indian created? I don't think as many as Elon Musk.
8: Howie, I wonder how many emerging Democrats were part of the New York City celebration riots.
2: You knew those riots were coming, though, right? I mean, they happen pretty much everywhere now. And it doesn't matter if they win or lose. It's just, you know, they get into the playoffs, You start scouting out the local shoe store, the local liquor store, you know, just put in your order for Hennessy, for some high heels, whatever floats your boat.
9: Howie, I signed a memo of understanding with my ex-wife. According to the terms of the deal, she still gets to be crazy, she still hates me, and I still have to pay her alimony.
2: Oh, that's a little too close to the truth. We shouldn't be laughing like this.
10: Even Trump stalwarts like Mark Levin and Jack Keane think the deal with the IRGC is obscene. We're supposed to trust they'll downgrade the dust. On top of that, it doesn't remove the regime.
2: Wow, this is a tough crowd today on the Chump Line.
11: Hi, Howie. Governor Patrick calling. Wow, can you believe that Iran MOU? I bet that document's as trustworthy as your Brown University postcard. Though in defense of the Iran deal, there's actually a chance we'll see the document. Hey, we're gonna be fine.
2: I can see it in my mind's eye. It went to Howard Carr, Post Office Box 243, Deerfield, Massachusetts. And it was a nice card. I wish I could find it.
12: There are now 72 genders. 72. Wouldn't that mean, to be fair, that every one of the virgins that the Muslims get, wouldn't they have to be a different gender?
2: I don't, you know, people are asking me these questions about the genders and what is a trans man, and I don't know do I look like a biologist, anybody here?
13: That was your last chump line message. Thank you for calling Howie Carr, you chump.
2: 512 says, I don't see any riots for the Carolina Hurricanes winning the Stanley Cup. Well, that's true, but they've also cleared out a lot of the illegal aliens out of Charlotte over the last 18 months. That think if Kamala were president, there might be fires all the way to my grandmother's old house in Monroe. All right, that's it for the Chump Line today. 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
1: 844-500-4242, 978. Longtime listener, love your show. Hearing the VIPs laughing all the time annoys me immensely. I thought that would get the that response. But most people are enjoying it. That was a one-off comment on the text line. Officer Mark says that SPLC fraudster picture you held up on the Rumble cam, here it is, not only scared me but also spooked my neighbor's horses. So we just tweeted it out. It's been tweeted out. She's what did the Nazi call her? I knew it was that fat ugly hog. Eight four four 500 42 42.
2: May want to hold a mirror out and look at her like Percy is in Clash of the Titans, just to be safe.
1: They had another picture though. One of the Nazis had this really good looking girl. They could have put her on the cover. You know, you had to read pretty deep into the story to get her picture. 844. One of the VIPs here is his congresswoman in Florida is Anna Paulina Luna. I was telling him there was a big story in the Wall Street Journal about her today, but they didn't use the famous picture of her in the bikini, the American flag bikini. I kept reading. They said she was an influencer, and I kept reading all the way down. I don't care about her influence. Tell us about the bikini. And nothing about it. I guess that's what happens when you're dealing with a quote-unquote respectable newspaper. 844-500-4242. 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Jared, what's the poll question? What are the results thus far?
2: Today's poll question, which you can vote in at HowieCarshow.com, is Mayor Wu says public funds would be better spent on genital mutilations of children than on White House ballroom renovations. Do you agree? Yes, no, or don't know?
1: No.
2: 97% of the audience says no, 2% say yes, and 1% say they don't know.
1: And we just posted a reel on Instagram and TikTok about that, spot on the at the beginning of the show today. 844-500-4242. 774 says, I love hearing the VIPs, wish I could join them. Well, we still have open dates, a few open dates in still in June, and a few more in July. Everybody's having a good time though, right? With some people who were with me in Italy last year for our trip, and we were talking this the Monica's food, that was really good. That's some of the best Italian food you're going to get. We had such great food in Italy. It really is top notch. And I noticed coming back, going to Italy on the plane, the food, it was okay, not so hot. Coming back when it was made in Italy, it was a lot better. I don't know what it is, but some people say it's just that it's that they don't use as many preservatives. You know, there's more natural ingredients. It's made. I tell you, the pizza though is just outstanding in Italy. 844-500-4242. Not that I'm hungry or anything after overdosing on sticky buns. I'm gonna have to go to detox after the show for the sticky bun detox. 844-500-4242.

0: 0-0. Another score has just come in. Zed. Oh, it's really a lot of games this afternoon. There's a third game. 0-0. And one of the VIPs just pointed out that the clock runs backwards. It doesn't tick down. It ticks up. Reminds me of when I was at UNC. They had this old redneck who was the football coach and athletic director at Clemson. His name was Frank Howard. I think I've told this story before on the air. It's become more of a fashionable school. Even then, there were a few preppies that were there, and so the preppies wanted to have a crew program, and so they went to see Frank Howard, this old redneck, the athletic director, and they said, you know, athletic director Howard, can we have a crew program here at Clemson? And he looked at him and he said, boys, as long as I'm the athletic director here at Clemson, we ain't going to have no sports where you have to sit on your ass and go backwards to win. That's kind of the way I feel about the World Cup. 844-500-4242. Lucas, you're next with Howie Carr. Go ahead, Lucas.
1: Hey, Howie. You know, how many times have you met somebody or become friends with them and then they've done something or you found something out about them and you've dropped them like a hat? That was the honorable thing to do. That's clearly what happened here. And the Democrats have absolutely nothing to stand on. All they do all day is flip-flop. What's good for them is bad for the Republicans, and they flip it up the minute it happens.
0: Right.
1: I just don't understand how people can't see through this.
0: They don't want to see through it. Espouse a religion and you're a devout follower of the religion, you're not going to turn on them. And so they don't care that suddenly he's become the face of Epstein evil. They don't, just like I mentioned earlier, remember they were blaming Trump for everything, that all the COVID deaths, and as soon as Biden became president, people were dying faster than before, but they didn't care. They weren't even covering it anymore. Same with the gas. The gas prices are going down. That's just the way it is. You know? I mean, they don't care. I mean, it's not like a party. It's a cult. That's all I can say. Speaking of cults, 15 in Minneapolis facing charges for anti-ICE action. Feds allege Antifa ties. So I always like to get the actual DOJ document, because the mainstream media, Democrats, don't like to print the names. You know, whether it's illegal aliens or these Antifa people. And as you know, Antifa has increasingly become Trantifa. And I'm not saying all of them are, but I see a name here on the list of the 15 indicted. Hannah Margaret Van De Water Davis. Okay, her name's Hannah, right? Also known as Gabriel Van De Water, a.k.a. Noob. Noob as in Nubian Square? I don't know. What is this? What
2: does she say? Sounds. There's sounds.
0: Does she identify as a black person too? I don't know. Isaac Omensant, a.k.a. Isaac Dalto. That sounds like a Dr. No, James Bond villain type name. Does he also go by Goldfinger? Emmett James Doyle, a.k.a. Plotnikov. And I got another one here for you from Secret Agent Times. Kyle Wagner, a.k.a. Chaos. With a K. Chaos with a K. Isn't that Get Smart? That's Get Smart, right? Who infiltrated this outfit? Agent 99? Chaos is going down.
3: Missed it by that much.
0: Okay. How about this one? Douglas Misdirect. As opposed to Misdirect. Or as opposed to Mr. X. This is Douglas Misdirect, a.k.a. Doug, a.k.a. D-Bunny, Big Dog, Orf Orf.
4: Seems like a missed opportunity, a misdirectomy.
0: Yeah, you know, what is that movie, Pulp Fiction, where they're giving out the nicknames, the handles?
4: Reservoir Dogs.
0: Yeah, Reservoir Dogs, yeah. How'd you like, your name is going to be D-Money, Big Dog, Orf Orf. That's a lot to remember. Can we just round it off to Orf Orf or Orf? Then we have Natasha Arakats, a.k.a. Anoran. I mean, isn't Natasha Rakats? I mean, isn't that a good enough name? I mean, she ought to just be left it with that name. She could be hanging out with Chaos or Isaac Dalto. So this is the Antifa crowd that was just indicted today. 844-500-4242. 609 says, I'm shocked the Democrats didn't plant fake documents about Trump in the Epstein files, a Dan Rather scam. Weren't there indications or suspicions that they planted some documents in the Mar-a-Lago raid? That they brought in all this stuff so that they could put it out on the floor, just all the documents. And I remember too that I remember the press conference the day it happened, and Merrick Garland, the AG, coming out and saying, we're not going to have very much to say about this because we're not going to try this case in the press. And then I thought, okay, we went to a break, and when I come back, there's a story breaking in the Wall Street Journal, or the Washington Post, about how, where, yeah, all the stuff they've got. So then they're not going to try it in the press. They're going to try it in fluffer media. Dennis, you're next with Howie Carr. Go ahead, Dennis.
5: Hi, Howie. So there's 15 people under indictment in Minneapolis and 12 in custody for allegedly stalking federal cops and conspiracy to do so with others.
0: Correct.
5: I hope I don't live.
0: One of whom is named Orf Orf.
5: I hope I don't live to regret my tentative support for lugging them, but I don't want federal recordings of their activities with cops suppressed, and I want nobody held for 3 years without trial in order to extract confessions of witchcraft.
0: That's very good. This is right. I think they should release everything they got on Orf Orf and Herr Dalto and all the rest of them. You know, that's good. Yeah, none of this January 6th BS. We want it all out. Yeah.
5: Yeah, but it's kind of like, it sounds a lot like Boston in the 1770s.
0: Thanks for the call, Dennis. As long as no one named Carr gets killed by British troops. Patrick Carr, an immigrant from Galway. He never got the ink of Crispus Attucks. Doesn't have a school named after. There are no Carr schools in Boston, but there is a Crispus Attucks school. They were both shot on the same day by the same Brits. Chaos will never get smart. 508, I like that. They weren't from Spectre, they were from Spectacle. How about this one? Nathan Junho Kim, a.k.a. Moon Bear. Moon Bear. What else have we got here? Brian Stillwell Appland, a.k.a. Tiny. Is there anyone here named Rhodes? So then we could say a.k.a. Dusty. William Morgan, a.k.a. Willow. That doesn't sound like a really very masculine name, does it, for a guy named William Willow?
6: Excuse me, it's ma'am.
0: A.k.a.
6: It is ma'am.
0: willow tree. Callum Robinet. What kind of name is Callum? That's a male name, basically. Wouldn't you think? Also known as Juliet. Okay. I think we have... We're in the early days. You know what they say about journalism? It's the first draft of history. In this case, this indictment is the first draft of pornography, I think. X-rated pornography, as we learn more about these people. 844-500-4242. 844-500-4242. I'm Howie Carr.
6: Howie Carr will return.
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22: Howie Carr is back.
0: .508 says, I screwed up. I would have done better in life with an AKA. I don't know. I got a few AKAs. The Captain, the Trash Man, Coos. They've never really, I don't know. It's, I don't think it's a big deal. You got some, you just don't know it. That's all. That any nickname can be used in a federal indictment as an AKA. Also known as. All right, so the VIPs, they don't know yet, but they've got a great dining experience here this evening. They've got a great feed that's been brought in from Monica's Vinoteca di Monica on, yes, Richmond Street in the North End, and Veronica has brought it in. And so tell us what you got today.
23: I brought in some homemade pasta today with, so it's a homemade pasta with broccoli rabe and slightly spicy Italian sausage.
0: It's really, the slightly spicy really works.
23: Just a little bit of heat, but not like an overwhelming amount.
0: Exactly. Sometimes it gets to be, you think you want hot, and then
23: like it's too water, hot. Then you're chugging
0: water, yeah. Yeah, exactly. But this is not a problem. This is beautiful.
23: And then we also brought in two salads today because it's kind of hot outside. We have a caprese salad, classic caprese salad, fresh tomatoes, fresh mozzarella with some of our homemade basil oil, salt and pepper on top, and cut up basil. And we also have one of my favorites, our Caesar salad, which is a homemade Caesar dressing with homemade croutons. There's some cheese in there as well. All the cheese we get imported, and we slice them in-house and we shred them in-house. And that one's really good. I like
0: that.
23: Do
0: you make your own sausage?
23: We don't make our own sausage, unfortunately, but we make basically everything else.
0: But so I would like to get slightly spicy Italian sausage. I'd like to know where to get
23: that. I can work that out for you.
0: Write that out. I'd like. I don't think they sell it at Aldi's, though. I'd probably have to go to a special place to get it.
23: Most likely, yeah.
0: Yeah. So anyway, you got all these restaurants in the North End. Tell people about the restaurants.
23: Yeah.
0: Like Monica's is that's my favorite, I think.
23: Yeah, we have Vinoteca di Monica, which is where I'm coming from today, on 143 Richmond Street in Boston's North End. Right next door at 141 Richmond Street, we have Monica's Pasta Shop. We also sell sandwiches there, too, and different prepared foods. And then if you go about a block past Hanover Street, we have on Prince Street, 67 Prince Street, we have Monica's Trattoria.
0: Near the doghouse, where the doghouse used to be. No longer open for business.
23: And then right across from the Trattoria, we have Monica's Mercato, which we just got an award for one of the best delis in the U.S., Italian delis. And they do some pretty incredible sandwiches over there.
0: And that's the great place for the subs.
23: Yeah.
0: And again, you can now get takeout,
23: yeah,
0: delivered.
23: So we're online. We're on Uber Eats and Grubhub right now. I want to say 3 out of 4 of the companies are on there. So if you're ever close by to Boston or in the range of delivery, you can have it delivered to your house, which is nice and easy.
0: Are you getting a lot of traffic from the World Cup?
23: It's really fun. Like, everyone that's come so far has been really nice. The people that have been coming in from Scotland are awesome. Really cool fans.
0: They drink like fishes, too.
23: It's awesome. They're so nice. Everyone that's come in a jersey or coming in for the World Cup has been really great to us. We've been very lucky. We're right down the street from City Hall, so they have a lot of stuff going on over there for the different watch parties and games and just events and stuff like that. And then all the bars are playing it. Like, we show all the games, too. We got two TVs in the bar.
0: Update on the game on the TV. The score is 0-0.
23: We have Argentina's playing tonight, which I'm pretty excited about. Argentina plays at 9 p.m. tonight.
0: Yeah, the Mendozas came from Italy to Argentina before. They're a different version of two boats than some of us are, from Ireland to Newfoundland to New England.
23: I'm so excited for tonight's game. Trying to get my hands on a jersey this week.
0: So who are they playing?
23: Algeria, I believe. Yeah, 9 p.m. tonight.
0: I'm going to go out on a limb and say, as Eddie Edelman used to say, the late Eddie Edelman, got a hunch, bet a bunch. I'm betting it's going to be 0-0.
23: Yeah, we'll have to see. 9 p.m.
0: All right. So again, if you want to go to Monica's, it's really a great place. And do you need reservations, or do you not need reservations?
23: Kind of depends on the night. You guys, people are always welcome to walk in. We also have a bar. On the weekends, I definitely recommend reservations. And even the weekdays, like, just so that you don't have to worry about it, especially if you have a party bigger than four. You can call us 617-227-0311 or monicasboston.com, and we're also on Open Table.
0: And also, how many people are coming in kilts?
23: We've had a couple, and they're so nice, and it's so cute. I love it. It's adorable. It's so fun, and they're so proud, and they're so excited to be in Boston. And now they have the Red Sox jerseys, the Scotland Red Sox jerseys from the game a day or two ago. Those are pretty cool.
0: Yeah, I hope you're telling them, we hope your team does better than the Red Sox.
23: Sure. They're bringing in good vibes to Boston, which is good.
0: Right, and also a lot of cash, too.
23: Yes.
0: Which is also good. And
23: never a bad thing.
0: Tell us about your father's place down on the Cape, what he's doing. And
23: yeah,
0: give us the town, because people always say, what town?
23: Yeah,
0: what town?
23: So it's going to be in South Yarmouth. It's going to be on Station Ave. It's kind of right off the highway, just a couple minutes down the road. It's going to be a big store. So right now, I think we have it as Monica's Cape Cod. I'm not sure if that's going to be the permanent name when we open it. But it's going to be really cool. We're going to do a ton of different stuff. My dad will be there, so he'll be doing a lot of the cooking and the preparing and just, like, kind of quality control and everything. So hopefully we'll do some breads and things like that.
0: So it'll be like the deli. It'll be like the deli sort of a place.
23: Yeah, but a little more.
0: An Italian deli.
23: Yeah, a little more, too. I think we're going to do some more, like, baked goods, too, because he makes really good bread. And then I think some, like, prepared foods that you can take home, just pop in the oven, stuff like that. And, of course, sandwiches and things like that, too. And we have a liquor license down there to sell beer and wine. So we're going to have a really nice selection of Italian wines and beer.
0: And so how many seats?
23: So this one's not a restaurant. This one's a store.
0: Oh, you just buy the liquor to go.
23: Yeah, so it's all takeout. Yeah.
0: Okay, so there it is. Okay, so so when is it going to open?
23: Hopefully by the end of the year. We're not sure yet. We don't have a set date yet, just because he's doing a lot of the work himself, construction included. He's a pretty handy guy, which is awesome. So we're just trying to finish everything up with everything going on.
0: Always a pleasure, Veronica.
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1: As it turns out, on the first day of summer, the longest day of the year, our guest tonight, Sonia Grace, her website hooked up at Coast to Coast AM. 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
11: The Red Sox beat the Mariners for a second straight game. Connolly early, six strong innings. Will Abreu a two-run homer. They'll go for a sweep today. Fourth and final round of the U.S. Open tees off today from Southampton, New York. Wyndham Clark leads by six strokes at 7 under par. Oklahoma tops North Carolina in game one of the College World Series final from Omaha. The Sooners try to clinch national title game two today. I'm Trey Bender.
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5: Good morning and welcome to Spectrum on this Sunday morning. I'm Marty Brimella, President and CEO of the Greater Hyannis Chamber of Commerce. On this Sunday morning Spectrum, we welcome Alice Marcus-Krieg. She's with the Tarna Barnstable, Open Space Planner and Grants Coordinator. Alice, good morning. I get the title right?
6: Yes, you did.
5: A long title to say on a Sunday morning, you know.
6: That's what coffee's for, exactly.
5: Exactly. So to begin with, introduce yourself a bit and tell us what your role is with the town and your involvement with the July 4th celebration. I believe there's a historical year this year.
6: This is a huge year. I feel very lucky to have stepped into this role to help out with event planning. For Mass 250. My role is, I got started with the town 4 years ago, moved here during COVID, and have a urban planning and placemaking background. I landed at the town to help with grants, and then sort of just stepped into this role of open space planner and helping coordinate this Mass 250.
5: There are so many events going on in the town, between nonprofits, for-profit events, races.
6: Yes.
5: Is there? Can you tell us a number? Is there actually a total number of events that are done on the,
6: that I don't know if that's been quantified yet.
5: Hundreds and hundreds.
6: Yeah.
5: People don't realize there's so much going on.
6: Yeah.
5: And the spaces that are used and the coordinating of everything. So
6: exactly.
5: You're the keeper of the puzzles. Maybe that put that into another title.
6: Well, I'm just focused on downtown Hyannis.
5: Which is enough.
6: Yeah, that's so. that in and of itself is pretty big. So
5: then, of course, you know, we're dealing with the traffic issues, the construction issues.
6: Yep.
5: And something we won't focus on today, but for future discussion, we've actually had this on the town discussion before about two-way traffic coming up on Main Street, Ocean Street, and South Street. So that'll be starting after Labor Day, but that's for another show.
6: Yeah.
5: Right now, we're going to be talking about the Barnstable 250th celebration, and it's a free event.
6: Yep.
5: Let's talk about that in regards to the Villages First, with parades going on.
6: Yeah.
5: A lot of this information, by the way, are also on the Tarna Barnstable website. It'll be on hyannis.com after next week. So
6: yes,
5: a lot of this information, there's just so much going on, which is great to see.
6: So Barnstable Village is having a parade. Centerville is having a parade. Those are longstanding traditions. I think if you can do, you know, all and any of them, you will have a great time. I think, you know, it would be great to do all three. You know, you started out with traffic, so we can talk about the parking.
5: Yes, definitely. Parking also.
6: Yep. So what's happening in Hyannis is we have a Hyannis Harbor Boat Parade at 2 p.m. We've got Cape Cod Baseball League. The Harbor Hawks are playing DY at 5 o'clock. And then we've got live entertainment at Azleton from 4 to 9. And the evening will crescendo into an amazing drone light show.
5: This is a first for Barnstable.
6: It is. It's a first. We cannot do fireworks. The state has told us, you know, via the Natural Heritage and Mass Divisions of Fish and Wildlife, that for environmental reasons, they're steering away from fireworks. So we are doing an environmentally friendly show with drones. So we have 300 drones. The show will last for about 15 to 18 minutes. It's about 20 icons. The best viewing will be from Azleton Park or McCann Park right after the baseball game, Bismore Park, and Harbor Overlook.
5: And parking you mentioned already.
6: Yeah.
5: There'll be parking available at the beaches also, Camas Beach.
6: And also HYCC and Riverview.
5: Good to know.
6: So, and we have trolleys making extra stops at those lots. And we're really encouraging use of the CCRTA and the trolley system.
5: And trolleys are fun.
6: They're great.
5: You know,
6: it's a
5: little
6: dollar.
5: Kids on a trolley after
6: a
5: few stops.
6: It's exactly what should happen.
5: Exactly. Get the experience. Besides, you'll be sort of... After the drone show, you might have a stiff neck looking like, oh, my God, look at this.
6: Hopefully not, yeah.
5: I've experienced a couple of drone shows before, and they're amazing. Provincetown had one last year.
6: Yes.
5: That was very successful also. So if that's anything, if there are any Google searches, you want to see a video clip of that, actually imagine seeing that in person, which is it's a lot of fun.
6: And on the town website, there's actually an example of what the drone show will look like with the number of drones that we are planning for.
5: Mm-hmm. What is the website?
6: It's Town of Barnstable, Barnstable, Mass. 250.
5: Okay. So it's a search for
6: town
5: that,
6: website.
5: Too.
6: Yep.
5: So, again, it'll be listed, and it'll be on the town website. The Hyannis Chamber will also be putting that on hyannis.com, because we have a lot of tourists that will be actually inquiring about this. They'll be here for the weekend.
6: Yeah.
5: It'll be a long weekend.
6: It's going to be a good economic boom.
5: So let's talk about the Village Green and what's going to be happening there. And also, from Ocean Street to C Street, that I see something about a mile-long Main Street event.
6: Yeah, so the BID is organizing music and entertainment all along Main Street. That will be, you know, always a good time. Support the shops, support the restaurants, all kinds of musicians, you know, for a mile long. And if you need more information on that, the Hyannis Main Street BID website.
5: You know, you mentioned about visiting each parade in each town. Actually, you can do that, each village, because looking, you know, there's Barnstable, West Barnstable, the 9 o'clock, Centerville, 10 o'clock, Hyannis Port at 11 a.m., and then the Main Street, Hyannis Village from 4:30 to 7, the mile-long Main Street 5 to 9, the drone show, the boat show. There's a lot of stuff going on.
6: It's going to be a really big show.
5: Someone used that line once, I think. So.
6: Yeah.
5: But anything else we that I forget as far as the parades go before we go into more of the entertainment that's going to be going on?
6: Not on my end. Like,

0: Town of Barnstable, talking about the Town of Barnstable America 250th celebration happening on July 4th. Can't forget that date.
1: Yes, July 4th, Saturday.
0: A long weekend happening. So let's talk about for a second the entertainment part. The let's go back to the boat parade. And that's going to be happening.
1: Yep.
0: So, a lot of participants involved in that also.
1: Yep. If you are interested, you can register your boat to be in the parade via the Cape Cod Maritime Museum and the Hyannis Yacht Club. So lineup starts at 1:30. 2 o'clock is launch time. The boats will make one full loop around the harbor, and then music starts right at 4 o'clock. So the two are sort of lined up, you know, nicely, so you can get off your boat and come right up and listen to music.
0: You can still register. There's still time to participate.
1: Still
0: is there
1: time.
0: A deadline to before registration ends?
1: I'm not sure about that. I would say check the website, Cape Cod Maritime Museum.
0: And if you shout out to the Cape Cod Maritime Museum, if you had not had a tour of that place yet, it's well worth taking a tour. And also the history.
1: The programming that they're doing is awesome.
0: And the children's programs for the summer, too. The kids' camps they have.
1: Yep.
0: Also great.
1: Yep. And the Cape Cod Maritime Museum, the property abuts Azleton Park, so they're having food trucks and oysters and all kinds of Cape Cod goodies.
0: So we had a Hyannis Chamber business after hours last summer, and Azleton had a band just after our event was wrapping up. What a segue to this.
1: It's perfect.
0: You go for an after hours to a band performing in the village, the Azleton Park, I should say.
1: And then you're supporting the museum, which is really, really amazing.
0: Again, the history there alone, so that's one of my plugs to check out.
1: Yep.
0: Let's talk about the drone show a bit more.
1: Okay.
0: Any special themes or anything you want to reveal?
1: Any secrets? I'm not going to give it away, but it is it's a Cape Cod story. So
0: I'm trying to pry for information, ladies and gentlemen.
1: No, I am successful. My loose lips sink ships, as they say. No, I think you need to come and see it. Mm-hmm. The story is amazing. We have it's got a little bit of history. It's a lot of nostalgia. It's all things Cape Cod. It's why we're here. It's ecology. It's dynamic, dynamic new medium, drones, right? There's a lot of boats. There's a lot to celebrate here. And you know, we also have this history of the Kennedy legacy, so that's built into it. I think it's going to be really a great show that brings people together and celebrates all things America.
0: Again, best locations to view the drone show.
1: Azleton Park, McKeon Park, right after the baseball game, Bismore Park, and Harbor Overlook. We are actually asking people not to be in the harbor on your boat thinking that you can watch the drones, that you're actually not going to get a good viewpoint. Mm-hmm. It's better to be on land because of the positioning of the drones. Mm-hmm. So those four locations are prime spots.
0: And parking, we talked about. You could just embellish a little bit more about that.
1: Yep.
0: Some people may be intimidated. All the people going to be there. There are parking lots, but the trolleys are also a great option.
1: Trolleys.
0: And there are regular schedules for the trolleys to go around to pick up and bring people back to the parking lot.
1: And there's a map and a QR code on the town website that you can load onto your phone. And again, the parking lots, HYCC parking lot and the Riverview Friends lot, which is the old Emerald Hotel. So
0: that's a large parking area,
1: that's
0: too.
1: That's a huge parking lot, yep.
0: And that's actually, you know, very accessible now that
1: the
0: hotel's closed at this time. So.
1: Yeah.
0: As far as giving advice to families, what would you do to suggest for them spending the day in Hyannis?
1: Spending the day in Hyannis, I think I would...
0: You're the tourist operator here.
1: I think I would start with a bagel at Side Door Bagels. I think I would definitely...
0: Shameless plug here, ladies and gentlemen.
1: Yeah, I would definitely walk down Main Street. I would try and have lunch on Main Street. I would make my way down to the boat harbor, to the boat parade at the harbor. I would, you know, just be prepared to walk a little bit, but also linger at the artist shanties. There's going to be so much going on. There's

0: music everywhere, and beach balls and flags and, you know, all the good stuff.
1: I'm looking at other things. There's so much going on. We would need the multiple programs to go
0: puppet
1: over everything
0: show,
1: that's going on between the vendors.
0: Bubbles. Yeah.
1: Bubbles.
0: Big bubbles.
1: That works too. The parades alone start the day. Then looking at the boat parade, which is always great. Obviously, we talked about a theme for the 4th of July for the boat parade.
0: Yes.
1: Now, can people also, you know,
0: do their own,
1: decorate their boats?
0: I think that's sort of the, you know, the undescribed impetus, you know, is that you get to be creative and make your statement, you know, on your boat. So
1: if someone wants to take pictures of this, is there a hashtag or social media that's going to be announced where people can actually share content? We can always find that out too.
0: Yeah, I don't know of any at the moment, but
1: which
0: I'm
1: is
0: sure
1: good. We can start that up then.
0: Let's start it.
1: The social media gods who are listening to us this morning.
0: Let's hashtag it.
1: Let's hashtag the events because again, it's amazing with Instagram and social media. We had a Viva Brazil event last August on Main Street, and we had a couple of reels that were shot, 10, 15 second reels. We had 9 or 10,000 views in half an hour. It's absolutely crazy.
0: Yeah.
1: So social media is also great. And search around, and if there's links on the website for the town to actually seeing what the drone show would be like.
0: Yes.
1: Actually, people have never seen it, it's an amazing experience.
0: It really is a new medium, and I think it's a new way of celebrating. It's ecologically friendly. You know, it's not as staff intensive because we don't have to have all the fire safety, you know, so it's not a barge on the water, you know, with fireworks going into the water. So, and it's quiet.
1: Excellent. Got a few seconds left. So, Alice, like to thank you again for joining us on Spectrum this morning. And the website, the town website?
0: It's Town of Barnstable. Barnstable, MA 250, Barnstable, Mass 250.
1: Excellent. Alice, thank you, Jennifer, for joining us on Spectrum, and thank you for listening to Spectrum. I'm Marty Bermel, President and CEO of the Greater Highlands Chamber of Commerce. Make it a good day and have a great week ahead.
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1: Good morning. Welcome to Spectrum, heard every Sunday morning on the iHeartMedia Cape Cod radio stations. I'm Marty Bermel, President and CEO of the Greater Highlands Chamber of Commerce, with celebrities in the house this morning. This morning, we're joined by Chris Keough, who's the member of the Greater Highlands Chamber of Commerce Board of Directors. He's also the chairperson of the Father's Day Car Show. And we also have Mr. Bill Stevens. He's the expert commentator for Mecum Collector Car Auctions, and also heard on ESPN+. Plus. Whew, that's a lot of stuff, Bill. Good morning.
3: Well, that's not even everything. So
1: that's the next show.
3: Leave it at that.
4: Also, the cars that built America.
3: Yes, on the History Channel. I was involved in that. And, oh, God, I mean, I don't want to go through my entire TV resume.
1: You only have a short bit of time. So.
3: Take up all the time.
1: Yeah. Well, it's a pleasure having you both here. This is the 32nd annual Father's Day Car Show on Main Street, Hyannis. And it's my fourth year being involved. The first 2 years, because of COVID, I couldn't participate while I was in the job here with the Chamber. But it is absolutely... I can't describe the passion of the cars, the collectors, the drivers, the families that are out and about. So before I go any further into this, so Chris, people who have never attended this, there are some. What makes this car show such a special Cape Cod tradition?
4: I think the biggest thing is the fact that so many people come to it, and it's local people. And it's you walk down Main Street and you're going to run into dozens of your friends, family members, and people you haven't seen from high school or whatever. And of course, the cars are spectacular. We have some of the most beautiful cars that are in southeastern Massachusetts. So, and it literally kicks off the summer season. So
1: I'll take that. So, Bill, you were one of the creators, the founders of this car show years ago.
3: Yeah, you know.
1: When you were 5 years old.
3: Yeah, well,
1: 32
3: you.
1: Years ago. So.
3: 1993, mm-hmm. I was in between television jobs, and I was producing event videos for major car events. Mm-hmm. And I heard about one out in St. Ignace, Michigan, called the Straits Area Antique Automobile Show. It had been going on for a long time. I had no idea about this show. And when I got there, I found out it was held on the main street of St. Ignace, a little town in northern Michigan, right across from Canada. They brought in anywhere from 3,000 to 5,000 cars. They would park along the main street, and the town, very similar to Hyannis, not a big year-round population, but it just explodes in the summer. And I was blown away, and some of the special guests that year were Carol Shelby, Phil Hill, Linda Vaughn, Tom Gale, the head designer, the man that designed the Viper, Bill Maverick Golden, the Little Red Wagon, Dick Landy. All of these people come to the show almost every year. I had no idea about it. I produced the video, and I'm coming home to Hyannis and thinking, you know, why couldn't we do something like this in Hyannis? And of course, the first five people I mentioned it to said, that's crazy, they'd never go for it, forget about it. But I enlisted Kerry Pahegan, at the time was the general manager of WXDK, Frank Catania, his family, owners of the Hearth and Kettle. I'm taking too much time, I know. Hank Farnham, our beloved friend Hank Farnham. Yes. And God love those men, they went to bat with the town, and we got it to go beautifully the first year, and the town said, if we have a problem, this might be it, but we didn't. And now here we are 32 years later, as you say, Marty, mm-hmm. and the show is now the biggest single-day event here in the county, and I couldn't be more proud, but I got to give my hat off to Chris here, and of course you, and the people that have worked so hard to keep this show going all these years, because I'll tell you, after the first couple of shows, I was gone. My TV commitments kept me mm-hmm. busy, and they were just great, and other people too who we don't have time to name, but it's been a great success, and we're all very proud of it. I know.
5: Kudos to Chris also, even though he's sitting right here. But I'll pat him on the back.
4: Thank you.
5: The way this event works so smoothly, it's absolutely amazing. And behind the scenes, how this we even get to this point, it takes months and months of planning, coordination, the volunteers. Also have to give kudos to the Cape Cod Classics Car Club, which has a show every Saturday night at Patriot Square in Dennis. So South Dennis, I should say. Just always an amazing event. So Chris, you've been involved in a long time. What got you involved in this?
4: I love cars. So, that's an easy thing to do. And when you can, you know, put together a car show like this and see all the beautiful cars, and then you can talk to the people about their cars, and you hear the stories from, I was going to say older folks, but people who are my age now talking to their grandchildren about the first car they had or the first date they had with their grandmother or whatever. And it's just such a wonderful family event is what it's become, and that's what motivates me. And, you know, and to put, I would say, the best foot forward for Hyannis. Hyannis, people get down on Hyannis, but Hyannis is beautiful. And a day mm-hmm. like Father's Day, when we have such a great family vibe, all the stores on Main Street, the restaurants, everything that's going on, and all the ancillary things that people do for the car show, it just keeps me going. This is one of the things that I look forward to doing every single year.
3: Well, you know, the reason that we wound up on Father's Day, too, that was another brainstorm that I had, because people come to the Cape on Father's Day to see Dad. And they come down, they give him the mm-hmm. gift, they give him a cake, they, you know, hey, Dad, we love you. Okay, now what do we do?
5: Yep.
3: And most dads love cars, and why not bring him to an event where he gets to come in for free and see several hundred of them, all different, every kind of category of collector mm-hmm. car you can think of. Excuse me. And it's a match made in heaven. So that has really worked out. After the first few years, people were saying, well, you know, maybe Father's Day isn't the best day to have it. You know, people are busy or whatever. And eventually, cooler heads prevailed. And now, you know, we are so happy that we kept it on Father's Day. One other quick thing I want to mention, too, that makes the show special is the awards. Mm-hmm. Now, I have been going to car shows since I was a teenager. And when you have car shows where there are judges or you know, voting or whatever, and that's how all of the awards are decided. After the awards are given out, you eventually have people saying, why did his car win? My car's nicer than his. You know, that car, the paint isn't very good. And
5: this sounds familiar.
3: Yeah, you've got to field all of these complaints. But I think the genius of our awards is that there's no judging. Mm-hmm. All of these awards, and how many do we give out? There's
4: 41 awards.
3: 41 awards. Mm-hmm. And for the most part, it's the police chief, the chamber, the chair of the chamber, the dog catcher, who, you know.
5: The Bill Stevens Award.
3: The Bill Stevens Award. And it's all subjective. Mm-hmm. It's just, I like that car. I would like to see that car win an award. And it could be a jalopy, but there's something about it. You know, it's just got charm or originality or whatever. So it doesn't have to be a high-end show car to win an award. And there are no arguments afterwards.
5: Right.
3: So I think that's worked out well.
5: On the Spectrum Sunday morning, we're talking with Bill Stevens. He's the expert commentator for Mecum Collector Cars Auctions on ESPN Plus, and also with Chris Keough, who's the chairperson of the Father's Day Car Show Committee. With the car show is happening just a few hours from now, 8:30 to 2 p.m. on Main Street, Hyannis. The road is closed already now, but the show opens at 8:30. There's plenty of parking. Chris, you want to tell us about some of the available public parking?
4: Yeah, there's lots of public parking. We have the RTA parking lot over by the Regional Transit Center. And then on North Street, there are acres of parking for free. And then, of course, you have the pay-to-park parking lots at the 200 block on Main Street. And then also on Barnstable Road Extension, there's pay-to-park. And behind the JFK Museum, there's free parking. It's limited. They have a lot of construction. And then there are various parking lots throughout Hyannis that the businesses are closed or the offices are closed, and people can park in those lots as well. So it's a tight squeeze, but definitely worth it.
5: Mm-hmm. And the show is 8:30 to 2, so you don't have to just get there at 9 o'clock, 10 o'clock. It continues on during the day. We have food trucks. We have vendors. This is a large fundraiser for the chamber, but we also have four or five tents also for nonprofits. And one of the nonprofits is Follow a Dream. And if you gentlemen can tell me a bit more about that organization.
3: I have known Jay Blake, the head of that organization, for a long time. One of the most remarkable people I have ever met. I covered the NHRA drag racing for many years. Jay was campaigning and still does campaign an alcohol funny car that covers a quarter mile in about 5.5 seconds and goes close to 200 miles an hour. He doesn't drive it, but his team, consisting of him and his brother and some friends, have been racing a long time. Jay was involved in an industrial accident in his dad's garage when he was a younger man, and a tire exploded, and he lost his eyesight, his sense of smell, taste, whatever. And his wife left him during that time period. There was a guy who had every excuse not to want to live. And he turned it completely around and recovered, started Follow a Dream. It's a motivational organization. And he's the best example of what this organization is all about. Mm-hmm. And he will be bringing his race car to the show. And he's just a tremendous individual. I used to love watching him at the races because he knew his trailer and his tools and all of the equipment that he used so well. He was a man who was completely blind and could walk right to his toolbox, wow, get the exact tool he needed, and go back to the car and do the work on it. So I'm a big fan.
5: I met him yesterday for the first time. Just amazing. Just
3: he is amazing. An amazing gentleman.
5: Question for both of you. For car shows, with such an emotional connection, what details or features immediately catch your eye?
4: How the cars are parked. You know, I like them nice and organized, and we have a tried and true way of the cars going through a staging area, and through communications with the parkers on Main Street, we're able to get the cars in very quickly, 350 plus cars, mm-hmm, and probably get them parked in about a half an hour. So, when I go to car shows, I just kind of look and see how the cars are parked.
3: Well, you know, I wanted to mention this because Chris made a great point about the family vibe at the show. Mm-hmm. When you think that this show is 32 years old, the first year or two or three of this show, dads were bringing their young sons and daughters that were maybe 5, 6, 7, 8, 9, 10 years old. Now, those kids our dads and moms, and they are bringing their kids to the show. So you cannot overstate how important the whole family flavor of this show is. It has endured much because of that kind of connection.
4: One other thing I want to mention, because people do bring their families down to Main Street, the safety aspect. We are in constant communications throughout this process with the Barstool Police Department. Officer Troy Perry is the basically the liaison for the chamber and the police, and the Barnstable Police Department come out in force, and they are there. The Hyannis Fire Department comes out there. The rescue team is out there. We have medical professionals on site just in case, and of course the safety aspect of what the police provide is over the top, and I just think they do a wonderful job, and they never get enough credit for that. So,
5: a lot of planning, a lot of coordination, again with the chamber also, and all the principal, you know, all the principals involved. We start this 6 months beforehand. Just an amazing show. We just a minute or so left in the show. So, a quick question for you: what's the most unusual, memorable, or crowd pleasing vehicles that have appeared at the car show? Anything that really sticks out that comes. Really pops into your memory.
3: You have one?
4: Yeah, I've got one. So it was a 1996 Chevy Custom Wagon that was lowered, beautiful paint job. The interior was all custom, and it actually won Participants' Choice Award one year.
3: I remember, yes.
4: And the stereo system this guy had in there would just blow your ears. It was such a cool, modern-looking, unusual car, because no one would say, oh gee, let me get a 1996 Caprice Classic station wagon and do something with it. But this guy nailed it. So for me, I always think about that car.
3: Yeah, I remember that car.
4: Yeah.
3: Well, the one for me is 1 year I think we had probably the highest altitude pickup truck I've ever seen in my life. You could actually walk underneath it with a very sophisticated suspension and huge wheels and tires. It was like a street illegal monster truck. So that was something that I thought was pretty clever.
4: Yeah.
5: Bill, Chris, thank you for joining us this morning on Spectrum. Again, the Father's Day Car Show starts in just a few hours, Main Street, Hyannis. Main Street's already closed. Parking available, as we talked about earlier in the show. Hyannis.com is the website for specific information. There'll be information as far as parking lot availability. And the show runs till 2 today. And we've got food trucks. We have vendors. A lot of folks. Bring the family out. Bring dad, granddad, stepdad. And we'll see you folks on Main Street Hyannis. This is my last show here on Spectrum. Just like to thank Bob and Kevin Matthews for being the producer and getting me involved in iHeartMedia Cape Cod. Kevin Matthews takes over this program starting next week. Make it a great day and have a good week ahead.
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1: Threat again. I'm Paul Stevens, Fox News. President Trump is making another threat toward Iran as peace talks between the U.S. and the Middle Eastern nation continue.
2: President Trump is threatening to impose tolls on the Strait of Hormuz if the final peace deal with Iran isn't reached within 60 days. He says the fees would be for, quote, services rendered as the guardian angel to the Middle East. His social media post coming after Tehran claimed it closed the vital waterway because of Israel's ongoing attacks on Hezbollah in Lebanon. The IDF says those strikes were in retaliation after the Iran-backed group killed an Israeli soldier. The U.S. military disputes Iran's claims and says the strait remains open. Meantime, Vice President J.D. Vance arrived in Switzerland for direct talks with Iran. They're aimed at reaching a long-term peace agreement and resolving key questions about the future of Iran's nuclear program. The talks will start with an emergency session on Lebanon.
1: And that's Fox's Chan Lee Painter. Officials from Pakistan and Qatar are attending the talks as mediators. A manhunt ongoing for 22-year-old Oscar Sanchez Munoz, a suspect in a string of deadly shootings in Missouri.
3: The FBI says he's wanted for shooting at a car on June 11th in Kansas. They say he may be the one responsible for five more shootings on Tuesday, all just miles from Arrowhead Stadium in the Show Me State, where there are several World Cup matches. One person died in these shootings. One has serious injuries. All others are expected to be fine, including an Uber driver who was shot while taking fans to the World Cup match between Argentina and Algeria. Here's one of those fans who was inside of the car.
4: A car passes by super fast, and we hear these two boom, boom noises.
3: He says he called 911 and used baby wipes to hold on the driver's gunshot wounds.
1: And that's Fox's Madison Scarpino, the suspect considered armed and dangerous. 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
5: I'm Justin Pospiek with this WXTK News Update. The Sandwich Department of Public Works and the Police Department are again partnering for the annual Slow Down in Our Town public safety campaign. The initiative aims to reduce speeding on public roads and increase safety for drivers, pedestrians, and cyclists. Officials say the safety campaign is especially important with a week of America 250 celebrations and the summer season just around the corner. A federal judge will not be dismissing a falsification of records charge against State Representative Chris Flanagan. Brian Berner has that story.
6: An attorney for the Democratic lawmaker filed a motion earlier this year to drop the charge, saying that it falls under state and not federal jurisdiction. Officials say that the first Barnstable District lawmaker is facing 13 criminal charges for allegedly abusing his position with the Home Builders Association on Cape Cod to steal tens of thousands of dollars from the organization's bank account to pay for his personal bills, fund his political campaign, and pay for personal services. Court officials say in addition to falsification of records charges, Flanagan is also charged with wire fraud, money laundering, and filing false tax returns. I'm Brian Berner.
5: The Barnstable County Board of Regional Commissioners' June meeting in Bourne has been rescheduled. The meeting was set for this Wednesday, but it's being moved to Monday, June 29th, due to a scheduling conflict with the town of Bourne. The meeting will be held at the Bourne Community Center in Buzzards Bay, beginning at 10 a.m. The commissioners have been holding meetings in different Cape Cod towns as part of an effort to bring regional government directly into local communities. And the community splash pad at Buzzards Bay Park is now open. The town of Bourne says it'll be open almost every day during the summer, except for Tuesdays when maintenance crews will be giving the site a good scrub down. Splash pad rules and safety info are posted on the Buzzards Bay Park PlaySpace page. In sports, Boston notched a 5-1 win over Seattle Saturday night. They'll wrap their weekend road trip today at 4:10. I'm Justin Pospiek, News Radio 95, WXTK.
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8: The Red Sox beat the Mariners for second straight game. Connolly early, six strong innings. Will Abreu a two-run homer. They'll go for a sweep today. Fourth and final round of the U.S. Open tees off today from Southampton, New York. Wyndham Clark leads by six strokes at 7 under par. Oklahoma tops North Carolina in game one of the College World Series final from Omaha. The Sooners try to clinch national title game two today. I'm Trey Bender.
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15: Welcome into the Legal Exchange Show with Todd Lutsky. I'm Susan Powers, a financial advisor with the Armstrong Advisory Group, and I'm joined by Todd Lutsky, a partner with the law firm of Cushing & Dolan with a master's in taxation. Welcome, Todd. How are you today?
16: I am never better, and you?
15: Great, thank you. What do you have for us this week?
16: So, we are going to go to Ohio. We have a durable power of attorney situation. Basically, you got to be careful who you appoint, right? What constitutes self-dealing and what constitutes too much self-dealing?
15: Mm-hmm.
16: Even if self-dealing is allowed,
15: right?
16: Could there be too much self-dealing? And then we'll learn about some tips and lessons on why we're relying on powers of attorney here, not having a trust in place that could have saved all of these headaches. Again, powers of attorney are good, but they're not the end-all be-all as part of your estate plan. Then I have not a case, but a real life story, one dealing with a fact pattern of about 3.9 million married couple comes in and they want to do both estate planning and nursing home planning at the same time. And they have decent amount of assets in IRAs.
15: Mm-hmm.
16: So we want to figure out how we're going to handle that situation.
15: Yeah.
16: And this will be really interesting, and it also deals, obviously, primarily with the two irrevocable Medicaid trust approach. But folks, that's just one of the trusts that are in this guide this month. 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Folks, not everybody knows what to do when you're starting your estate plan. 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Over to Ohio. So we've got a situation where this is going to deal really with all of the children of Adelina. So the husband died. So this was a marriage situation. You're going to already start to see how there was no planning done when husband died, but I'll come back to that. when the husband died, Adelina received a very large settlement. So there might have been some kind of a, you know, injury or something here in which a large settlement came to Adelina. Already thinking that's not the best way to get it. Anyways, Carlos, the son, helped manage the affairs for Adelina and was named power of attorney on all the documents that were executed prior to Dad's death.
17: Mm-hmm.
16: Okay. Well, there were some actions done. So Carlos and the sister Luna moved families into Mom's home and helped manage the money. And then Mom died 18 months later.
17: Mm-hmm.
16: Well, the guardian, who was also Carlos, had a guardianship put together. They did an accounting. At the end, the balance was $198,000. But $223,000 had been distributed out, and the ending balance, ending inventory of the estate was $10,000.
17: Wow.
16: Yeah, well, it gets better. Daughter Belinda, a new daughter, yeah, right, she decides to sue Carlos for depleting the estate by $800,000.
17: Wow.
16: With evidence of checks written to himself, to his siblings, apparently not to Belinda.
17: Not to Belinda.
16: All signed by someone different. Some were signed by him individually, Carlos individually. Some were signed by him as power of attorney. Some checks were signed by Carlos for Adelina, by Adelina. Even wire transfers were made in, directly to siblings, and wire transfers and cashier's checks were made directly to siblings. So a lot of money seems to have moved.
17: Hmm.
16: Well, the trial court found summary judgment for Carlos.
17: Because Carlos with $800,000 in his pocket?
16: Yeah, yeah. Well, because the power of attorney authorized gifting to himself. It allowed self-dealing.
17: Mm-hmm.
16: And acting within the, therefore he's acting within the powers authorized in the power of attorney. And the court went on to say if Adelina was really not happy with the amount of money that was being moved, she could have revoked the power of attorney anytime she wanted.
17: Got to be really careful who you're picking.
16: You really do. Well, needless to say, this got appealed. And the appellate court reversed.
17: Ah, nice. All these overturnings today make me very happy.
16: Kind of smelled bad from the beginning. But they only reversed on the grounds of breach of fiduciary duty and tortious interference with an inheritance. They did not overturn or on fraud or undue influence because that wasn't pled very well. There's no proof. But they argue that he did breach his fiduciary duty because he made just too many self-dealing transactions. You think? Maybe a little over the top.
17: Wow.
16: So, interesting how that played out. But, you know, what are the tips and lessons you really get from this, right? You know, first of all, I'm going to say we should be comparing a power of attorney with a trust in this case, right? Careful, as you just said, Susan, who you appoint. And always decide whether or not you want to give the power of attorney the power to self-deal.
17: Mm-hmm.
16: That does not have to be drafted in every power of attorney. It can be up to the individual. So nevertheless, I'm going to compare this with the trust because I think that's really where the issue is. So the power of attorney is not doing the following. It's not protecting assets from a nursing home in case they ever needed that down the road. It's certainly not avoiding probate. You're just acting on assets that are in Adelina's name at this point. And so that's not helpful. There's certainly no estate tax planning done here on the first death, as all the assets seemingly went right to Adelina. And that's really where I have a problem with the case, right? I'm not here to just point out things that are that the case says it's wrong. I'm going beyond that. I'm saying, there was a large settlement that she got because of his death. Now, if he was dying of something that we knew and it was maybe a malpractice, I don't know. But if they had done their estate plan in place, even if they didn't fund the trust and the settlement just went to his estate because it was a sudden thing, you could have had a pour over will in place with a trust that he could have set up while he was alive and healthy. And then that asset, that large settlement, would have gone through probate, yes, but I don't care because I have a pour over will that puts it into his trust. Mm-hmm. And if it gets into his trust, now it's sheltered from future estate taxes when Adelina dies. Again, providing more money for the family.
17: When you have that kind of a settlement, Todd, does that typically go to the estate of, like, if it were a negligent death and they sue, you know, a car accident or whatever the cause of it, malpractice, anything like that?
16: Yeah, I think likely that if it was a sudden situation and you died and you didn't, you know, you're not alive anymore, so after the accident, yeah, and it settles after you're dead, they're going to cut the check to the estate.
17: To the estate. Okay. I was just curious about that.
16: So then you'd have the pour over will to grab it and put it where it needs to go. Mm-hmm. So again, I think there's some huge estate planning benefits that could have been done here. And of course, if you have that, then that's also going to avoid this whole self-dealing issue, right? Think about it. If you have a trust and it's revocable during life, no distributions can be made to kids. If it's irrevocable, then the trustee, in this case, if it was Carlos, could not make gifts to himself. He would have to go through other kids. Mm-hmm. So there's a lot that could have been done that's better with trusts in place. But folks, no trusts were in place here. 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
20: 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People not understanding the difference between inherited and non-inherited IRAs.
21: Yeah, so if you've ever inherited an account that is retirement in nature, you've dealt with these complicated rules. And to make it more complicated, the rules have changed over the last several years. 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
20: As promised, we are now joined by Todd Lutsky from the law firm of Cushing and Dolan. Segment's called Ask Todd, and this is your chance to ask Todd your estate planning questions live on air right now. 888-205-2263 is the number to call. Again, 888-205-2263. We've got the phone lines open. But remember, we usually get through maybe two to three of your questions, so get calling early and often to make sure we get to your estate planning question. Again, that phone number is 888-205-2263. Mr. Lutsky, how are you doing today?
22: I'm never better. How you doing?
20: I'm doing pretty well.
22: It's always something.
20: Pretty well. I was reading about Isaac Newton the other day.
22: I've heard of him. He's with the Apple.
20: Well, I was reading about when he discovered gravity.
22: Yeah.
20: You know what he said when he discovered it?
22: No.
20: He said, oh, it's about to go down.
22: Yeah, that's true. Yeah, it's about to go down.
20: It did. Let me tell you.
22: It did.
20: Todd, want to talk a little bit about trusts and specifically key differences that help to inform people as to the right trust for them, because there are a number of different instruments out there, correct? It's not just like, hey, here's your trust.
22: Right, right.
20: When someone is trying to make an informed decision, what are the considerations they need to have in their mind that help to clarify which one of the tools is going to be the right one for their specific situation?
22: Yeah, I think that's a fair question because, you know, they'll be sitting perhaps with an attorney and, you know, yeah, the attorney's supposed to provide some guidance and some consultation as to how to go about it. And they will ask a lot of questions, so I don't want you to feel like if you're trying to get started in the estate planning world that you should fear going in there, because the lawyer should provide a lot of guidance, ask a lot of questions about your situation, which will help guide you. But in your mind, you know, sort of go in with these ideas in mind. You know,
16: do you want to avoid probate? You're going to be thinking about that as an option. Okay. Because that's going to make sure these items come up in your meeting. And if they don't, you bring them up in the meeting. That's kind of where I'm going with this.
0: Sure.
16: So, you know, you should be thinking about probate. You should be thinking about how you own your assets. You know, is it joint? Do I have it in an existing trust already? You know, do I have designated beneficiaries on it? How is it owned? In my own name. Then, roughly, what are they worth? Approximate, round numbers. We don't need, you know, just a good guess as to what they're worth. And so, think about what these assets are. So, when you go in, you're going to be prepared to answer these questions. You know, I got a house. I got a vacation home. I have a rental. I have a 401k, an IRA. I have life insurance. What's the death benefit? Mm. You know, I have an investment portfolio. Folks, these all are the kinds of assets that most people have. Understand what they're worth, because it's that number that's going to help the lawyer decide what kind of trust is right for you. So when you add up that list of assets, if it exceeds $2 million, now we're in the Massachusetts estate tax world. If it exceeds $4 million, we're starting to get out of the Massachusetts estate tax world because it's getting higher and higher, you know. And if it's, you know, above the $15 million, we need to know that. So that's going to make a difference. And of course, your age is good. And so I think, and then a little bit about your family dynamics is good too. You know, remember, we're going to be asking, you know, does everybody get along? And if they do, great. And then, you know, think about how do you want to leave things to your family? They're going to be asking you questions. The lawyer's going to be saying things like, do you want them to have it outright? You know, are you concerned about losing assets to a future divorce? Now, this is not for the mom and dads. This is for your kids, right? You're dead and 10 years later, you know, they get a divorce. Well, if you left them assets outright, oh yeah, they're good, they're healthy, they're smart kids, we can leave it to them. Yeah, all that might be yes, but the divorce still happens even though they're good, well-mannered kids. Mm. And so I don't want it. So I want to hold it in trust to protect it from them. Generation skipping benefits, getting it down a generation without paying taxes. These are some of the things to think about. And that will help the lawyer then pick the trust that's right for you, whether it's revocable, irrevocable, gifting trust, depending on how much you're worth. So that's a mouthful.
0: Talking with Todd Lutsky from the law firm of Cushing and Dolan. 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Again, it's why we call the segment Ask Todd. 888-205-2263 is the number. 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Again, that number is 888-205-2263. We're going to take a quick break right now, but when we return, we're going to get to your calls with Todd. Again, that phone number is 888-205-2263.
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16: Well, you know, that's great when you mention that irrevocable trust, but limit it to the kind of trust where you're protecting it from the cost of long-term care. Because as the guide says, there's 7 different kinds of trusts that we're trying to demystify. 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

0: get right to your questions with Todd Lutsky. First in the queue for Todd, we've got Jay in Nashua. Jay, what's your question for Todd?
1: Hi, Todd. Thanks for listening to me. I don't usually call, but I'm a financial background CPA. We have a family trust set up. There's obviously my mom and dad, who's 1% each GPs. Me and my brothers have LP interests. My father has passed, and his, say, 20% is in his trust set up. And my mom's trust will be set up, obviously, when she passes. Do me and my brothers get a step up in basis on the percentage ownership of the general partners, my parents?
2: So this is very, very, I'm trying to understand the setup. So first of all, trusts exist before parents die. They don't, they do exist during life, and then they continue to exist when one dies. So do your parents have a joint family revocable trust, or does your dad have a separate trust and your mom have a separate trust?
1: One trust overall. That's why my dad's trust was created on his assets. Okay. My mom's is still revocable.
2: No. So there's a joint family trust, or there's one trust for dad, one trust for mom. That's what I'm trying to understand.
1: Do you, separate.
2: There's separate. Two separate trusts. Okay, so we'll call it the dad trust and the mom trust, okay? So does whatever's in dad's trust, if it was revocable when he died, whatever's owned by dad's trust when he died gets a step up in basis. Okay, so if you've got a separate family limited partnership, which it sounds like you do, which is, again, separate from the family trust, I'm guessing that the limited partnership units of the family limited partnership are owned by dad's family trust, correct? His 20%, correct?
1: Yes, but my mom was also a 20% owner.
2: Right, but that, well, your mom's alive, so that doesn't matter, right?
1: Yes.
2: Your mom's 20%.
1: Yes, yes.
2: Your mom's 20% are in her trust, so that's a separate issue. So the 20% that's in your dad's trust, that would get a step up in basis. Now, Gunn, you're going to have to worry about a 754 election and making an inside basis, outside basis election, but that's way too complicated for radio. But it will get a step up in basis. The 1% that I'm guessing you and your siblings, is that right? Is it you and your siblings, or just you? Okay. So you and your siblings, if you guys own 1% as a general partner, that simply means that you control the partnership and you own 1%. So dad's dying has zero impact on basis for your 1%, because he didn't own it, right? You owned it. So no, I don't think you get a step up in basis on the 1% that you own, because no one died. So hope that helps out and get you where you need to go. And it sounds like at least you've got some good planning in place for your folks. So, you know, always good to hear that that's being done. Folks, that's just one kind of trust that was done here. And so Jay was, you know, getting that done for his family, which was the revocable variety. This guide offers you the top 8 estate planning trusts, from nominee realty trusts, which may not even be trusts, all the way to the regular revocable trust, irrevocable trust for Medicaid, then the gifting or irrevocable life insurance trusts. They're very different. Pooled trust, special needs trust for your kids. And folks, not just a top 8 list. It actually explains how to fund them. It explains how they operate during life, what you can and cannot do. It explains the income tax and the estate tax benefits and how it operates when you die, which is what's going on here with Jay. So, folks, not just a top 8 list, but it will really help you get your estate plan off the ground and pick which trust is right for you. 866-848-5699 or LegalExchangeShow.com. 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
0: Todd, I got another one queued up for you here. Let's go to Nancy in Haverhill. Nancy, you are on with Todd Lutsky.
3: Thank you. Hello.
2: Hello.
3: My question is, I have my house in an irrevocable trust, and it's been past 5 years.
2: Okay.
3: I'm wondering, is it too late if I wanted to move into buy a different house, a ranch home? Will I have to go back 5? Can I do that now that it's irrevocable? And is there a penalty I have to pay

0: extra.
1: Yeah, so this is great. I think indirectly you're saying, Todd, can I sell it? I just want to rephrase the question for everybody. You know, can I sell it, number one? Two, can I buy another house? Because it sounds like you want to buy this ranch house, which is great. And Todd, is there going to be a bad tax when I pay it? And is there any penalty for that five-year rule? Is that going to be affected by doing this? Now, I'm only going to answer the question as if it was an irrevocable trust that Cushing and Dolan prepared, that we prepare, because I know how that works. I, unfortunately, without reading your trust, don't know, but I'm going to assume it should be drafted similarly. When I say drafted similarly, I mean, first of all, it should be a grantor trust for income tax purposes. So let's run through the example. First, can you sell it? Yes. The trust sells it. The deed goes out of the trust for your old home to the buyer, and the buyer cuts a check paid to the order of the trustee of the trust, and you deposit it in a bank account in the name of the trust. So if you don't have a bank account, go get one, open it up in the name of the trust, and get a tax ID number for the trust in case you don't already have one. Now you deposit the money. Now you can take that money and go buy this new ranch house that you want to buy. And so the trustee of the trust would then write a check from the trust to the seller, and in exchange, the seller would prepare a deed transferring the property into the name of the irrevocable trust. So at the end of the day, there's your completed transaction of you selling and buying a new house. Now what? Well, do we have tax ramifications on this, Todd? No. If it's a grantor trust for income tax purposes, that means you're treated as the owner for income tax purposes. So if it's your primary residence, which I'm guessing it was, and if you were married, you would get a $500,000 capital gains exclusion. If, on the other hand, you are single, as long as you've owned and used it, and owning it by the trust is okay, as your primary residence, you get a $250,000 capital gains exclusion. So what does that mean in English? If you sell the property for $1 million and you only paid $500,000 for it plus improvements, then the gain is $500,000. If you are married, you get $500,000 off the gain, which would eliminate the tax. If you're single, you only get the $250,000 off the gain, so you'd have to pay tax on the $250,000. My point is that there's no adverse consequences to selling it from this trust. You pay the same tax, no more, no less than you would before. So very important that you go to your lawyer and make sure it's a grantor trust so as not to have any adverse income tax consequences on the sale. And lastly, what happens to that five-year rule? Todd, you told me earlier, or I'm already beyond 5 years. So this old house is protected from the nursing home. Is the new house going to be protected from the nursing home? And if you follow the procedure I just walked you through for buying and selling it, the new house will be just as protected as the old house. It will not reset the five-year waiting period, simply because you did not put anything new in. You simply converted what was already in there from one investment to another. And so this explains to you how flexible these irrevocable trusts really are.
2: Mr. Lutsky, thank you so much for joining us today. We appreciate it.
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4: Yeah, so if you've ever inherited an account that is retirement in nature, you've dealt with these complicated rules. 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
0: Welcome back into The Legal Exchange with Todd Lutsky. I'm Susan Powers, a financial advisor with the Armstrong Advisory Group. And I'm joined, of course, by Todd Lutsky, a partner with the law firm of Cushing & Dolan with a master's in taxation. So, Todd, this month's guide, all about demystifying the top 8 estate planning trusts. Mm. You made a couple comments about a specific type of trust twice in this show.
1: But I didn't talk about
0: nominee realty trusts. First, you said, shouldn't use these. And then you said, ineffective. So people are probably out there with these types of trusts saying, wait, what did I do? Let's break these down.
1: Yeah.
0: Because there are definitely situations where these are used. There are situations where you've used them.
1: Yeah.
0: So let's talk about it. What exactly is a nominee realty trust?
1: Well, first of all, didn't you get my hint that I didn't want to talk about these?
0: Well, it's too bad. You said I pick on the negative.
1: I don't
0: so
1: like
0: here
1: them.
0: I am.
1: I don't like them. I don't want to talk about them. Right? But you're absolutely right, Susan. They're used very frequently, and a lot of people use them. A lot of real estate people will buy a house, and the realtor or the lawyer will say, here, throw it in to a nominee realty
0: yeah.
1: trust. You know, I need a trust, and they create these nominee realty trusts, which I must tell you were popular before we had trustee certificates. So they were used a lot, and maybe
0: okay.
1: I used them a lot, but we don't use them so much anymore.
0: Mm-hmm.
1: And I say anymore, it's not like trustee certificates are new. They've been around a while.
0: Right.
1: But
0: have we, so it can feel new.
1: Yes, exactly. So you know, what is it? It's not really a trust, and that's the confusing thing, because it has the word trust in it.
0: Mm-hmm.
1: It's more of a principal agency relationship, almost like an employer-employee relationship. Notice when we talk about trusts all the time, we talk about them with a clear donor and a clear trustee
0: yeah.
1: and trustee powers.
0: Mm-hmm.
1: This trust is not like that. This trust, while has a trustee listed, the trust and has trustee powers listed,
0: yep.
1: there's one thing that's different, and in the trust it says that the trustee cannot exercise any of these powers that are listed unless directed by the beneficiary, which is very different.
0: In a lot of these
1: trusts.
0: Nominee realty trusts, they may have their children listed as the beneficiaries, because you think beneficiaries, who gets it when I die?
1: That's what
0: right?
1: everybody thinks.
0: Yeah.
1: That's exactly what everybody thinks. But in this case, that little dynamic means, and this is to your point, Susan, that dynamic means that the beneficiary really controls the trustee.
0: Which is not what I want to hear when you're talking about my kids.
1: Especially if they're the beneficiaries, right?
0: Yeah.
1: So, but there's really two concepts with that. One, not only is the beneficiary the one controlling the trustee, which is bad enough,
0: mm-hmm.
1: but in reality, whatever you put in the trust, the beneficiary actually owns.
0: Immediately. Not when you die.
1: And so I think that's the real big distinction
0: yeah.
1: that people don't pick up on, is I'm putting it in a nominee realty trust, but in my head, I always thought that it meant only after my kids only get it after I die.
0: Mm-hmm.
1: Now, having said that, could we still use them? Yes, but make the beneficiary not the kids.
0: Okay.
1: Make the beneficiary a revocable trust or a family irrevocable Medicaid trust.
0: Okay.
1: That would be different, and we can explore that. And that's how they should be used anyway. folks, that is the, actually, I listed it as my number one trust. Not that that's in order. Maybe it's my number one dislike trust in the guide, but it's in the guide and it really explains how they work. And there's eight other ones in here, from revocable to irrevocable to life insurance irrevocable trusts, which are different. Talks about, you know, not only special needs trusts, if you've got them, sole benefit, if you've got a special needs child. It explains how they work. It explains how to fund them. It explains the purpose of each one of these. It explains the tax savings and how you get the tax savings. Even has numbers in there. So it's way more than just a list of the top eight estate planning trusts. 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
5: So you, Todd, you said that you don't really use these anymore since trustee certificates exist. What is that?
1: So the reason that sort of begs the question as to the reason why we use them was, if we were to make the designated beneficiary our revocable family trust, right? Yep. Now I know that my house is owned by my revocable trust because the beneficiary is the owner.
5: Starts immediately.
1: So I'm happy that I got my house into my revocable trust via or through this nominee realty trust. We would have used it in the past because I don't want to put on record my big, thick revocable family trust with all my family wishes in it and who gets what. I don't want that public.
5: Yeah.
1: So instead, this little vanilla nominee realty trust that doesn't really say much of anything would go on record.
5: Okay.
1: Along with the deed. So it was
5: a privacy
1: and added a privacy kind of thing where I don't want to put that on record. So that made sense to use it.
5: Yep.
1: Even though I don't love them. Fast forward, as time went on, Massachusetts now says we don't need this. And other states have it this way as well. Massachusetts says we don't need nominee realty trust. We can deed property directly from me into my revocable trust or into my Medicaid irrevocable trust. And I don't have to put the trust per se on record. I simply put a two-page trustee certificate on record that in essence acknowledges that the trust exists, lists who the trustee is, and acknowledges that the trustee has power over real estate. That's it.
5: Okay.
1: Very vanilla, very clean, and I don't need the nominee realty trust anymore.
5: So I'm assuming that when you did them in the past, the trust was always listed as the beneficiary, never the children.
1: In our case, I can knock on wood say never the children.
5: Yeah.
1: But I see it
5: so
1: a lot.
5: What did someone do now who's listening to this and they're saying, oh, ruh-roh, my kids are listed as the beneficiary.
1: Yeah.
5: What do I do now to undo that? Because you said you can only change things with instruction from the beneficiary.
1: Yeah, you're going to need to talk to the kids. It's changeable, but you're absolutely right. You're going to need to, you know, have a little conversation with the children. Hopefully you've retained enough other assets to threaten disinheritance to keep them in line.
5: Yeah.
1: But at the end of the day, yeah, they're going to have to allow a revocation or an amendment of this. The amendment would simply be, let's change the beneficiaries to mom and dad.
5: Got it.
1: Then mom and dad can deed the property out of the nominee realty trust to mom and dad, and mom and dad can then deed the property into their family trust directly.
5: So you just made me think of, in the past, I know that when we have met with people mutually, we've seen these nominee realty trusts where the schedule of beneficiaries has mom and dad. So what's the benefit of doing that?
1: Yeah, that's sort of, again, they're, you know, they probably just bought a house. Their real estate attorney said, you know, why don't you set up a nominee realty trust, and they throw it in and they put their names on it. I'm like, well, you really haven't done anything. You've done a great big circle.
5: Right, a big old boomerang.
1: Yeah, just sort of went from you through the trust back to you. And not only did you really do nothing, I mean, they would have at least hoped that it would avoid probate, but I don't really see how it even avoids probate.
5: Right, because they own it.
1: If the beneficiary is their name alone. So you have that going for you. Folks, there's always a lot to think about with estate planning, and getting started isn't easy. 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
1: Thank you, Susan. Always a pleasure.
5: I'm Susan Powers, a financial advisor with the Armstrong Advisory Group. 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
1: Talks in Switzerland. I'm Ted Lindner, Fox News. Vice President J.D. Vance in Switzerland for those peace talks with Iran. Fox's Trey Yingst has got the latest for us this morning.
2: High-level diplomatic talks are set to take place today in Switzerland, aimed at solidifying the memorandum of understanding and entering into the next phase of negotiations. Vice President J.D. Vance is joined by special envoys Witkoff and Kushner to move these talks forward. On the American side, Iran's parliament speaker, Mohammad Khalibaf, and the country's foreign minister, Mr. Abbas Argachi, will represent the Iranian side. The issue of Lebanon remains a major sticking point. Five Israeli soldiers were killed by Hezbollah in the course of 48 hours over the weekend. The Israelis responded with heavy airstrikes across southern Lebanon. Now, in response, the Iranians claim they are closing the Strait of Hormuz.
1: The U.S. military disputing Iran's claims, saying that the strait remains open. Meanwhile, President Trump threatening to impose tolls on the Strait of Hormuz if a deal is not made. New video released in the fatal stabbing of Texas teen Austin Metcalf. Earlier this month, Carmelo Anthony was sentenced to 35 years in prison. Fox's Sarah Allegre has more details for us.
3: We had strict media guidelines inside the courtroom when covering this case, but now that it's all over, this evidence out in the open, we not only have that video, but we're also hearing the 911 calls made shortly after that attack. I mean, it takes you right back to those chaotic first moments. You could hear the confusion and the urgency as students and staff just rushed in to help. The released video also shows some grainy surveillance video from the day of that deadly confrontation. The video appears to show a brief confrontation lasting seconds before Anthony running away from the area, moving through the bleachers and out onto the track.
1: Anthony will potentially be eligible for parole after half of his 35-year sentence is served. He was assigned a new attorney to appeal his murder conviction. America's listening to Fox News.
4: I'm Justin Pospiek with this WXTK News Update. The Sandwich Department of Public Works and the Police Department are again partnering for the annual Slow Down in Our Town public safety campaign. The initiative aims to reduce speeding on public roads and increase safety for drivers, pedestrians, and cyclists. Officials say the safety campaign is especially important with a week of America 250 celebrations and the summer season just around the corner. A federal judge will not be dismissing a falsification of records charge against State Representative Chris Flanagan. Brian Berner has that story.
5: An attorney for the Democratic lawmaker filed a motion earlier this year to drop the charge, saying that it falls under state and not federal jurisdiction. Officials say that the first Barnstable District lawmaker is facing 13 criminal charges for allegedly abusing his position with the Home Builders Association on Cape Cod to steal tens of thousands of dollars from the organization's bank account to pay for his personal bills, fund his political campaign, and pay for personal services. Court officials say in addition to falsification of records charges, Flanagan is also charged with wire fraud, money laundering, and filing false tax returns. I'm Brian Berner.
4: The Barnstable County Board of Regional Commissioners' June meeting in Bourne has been rescheduled. The meeting was set for this Wednesday, but it's being moved to Monday, June 29th, due to a scheduling conflict with the town of Bourne. The meeting will be held at the Bourne Community Center in Buzzards Bay, beginning at 10 a.m. The commissioners have been holding meetings in different Cape Cod towns as part of an effort to bring regional government directly into local communities. And the community splash pad at Buzzards Bay Park is now open. The town of Bourne says it'll be open almost every day during the summer, except for Tuesdays when maintenance crews will be giving the site a good scrub down. Splash pad rules and safety info are posted on the Buzzards Bay Park PlaySpace page. In sports, Boston notched a 5-1 win over Seattle Saturday night. They'll wrap their weekend road trip today at 4:10. I'm Justin Pospiek, News Radio 95, WXTK.
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8: 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It's not a matter of if, it's a matter of when. 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

Good morning, gardeners. It's Sunday morning. It's time for your favorite gardener and mine, Patrick Parent. Get yourself a cup of coffee and get out a notebook because it's time to solve

0: Good morning, gardeners. Welcome to the Paul Parent Garden Club. I'm your host, Patrick Parent, Paul's youngest son. And I'm going to be here for the next couple hours and try to give you some great information, what's going to help the garden, what we can do in the garden, and how to be successful. There's a few ways to get a hold of us. We have a phone number here, which is 339-645-0201. Again, 339-645-0201. And a couple things with that. It is a voicemail. So you have to call and leave a message. It's not one that anybody is going to pick up. It's through Google, so it's got a mind of its own. But you can also text that phone number. So if you have a question, you just want to shoot a text, it'll go to that number as well. And then you can always email us. Our email address is paulpgardenclub@gmail.com. Again, paulpgardenclub@gmail.com. And I said it last week and I was like, I don't know if it's going to happen, but yeah, 13 weeks in a row on a Saturday, we have had rain. And I think that's like the 21st, 22nd weekend in a row with at least one of the days having rain. And it's been hard, especially in the garden and everything. You just don't know what you're going to be able to do in the garden and when. I mean, it is starting to heat up in this next week. We're starting to feel summer. You know, summer will be upon us in a few days at this point, but it'll be very close to happening. I think the 21st, 22nd. Getting my dates mixed up earlier today. I didn't even know what day it was, and then I came home and I was like, oh, it's recording day. So I'll have it all by the end of the show. I'll know what date it is, when we're doing what, etc. We're getting into the summer months. It's starting to heat up. But the great thing right now, you know, we are talking a lot about our pollinators as the month of June is pollinator month, and the week of June 16th to June 20th, I believe, or no, 22nd is the day is pollinator week, really. That's nationwide, right? Some people don't really look at it as pollinator week or pollinator month. It's just different all over the place. Anyways, so I wanted to talk a little bit about pollinators today and really go over a few things. Found a couple websites with some great information, and I really wanted to pass it on to you guys, so we'll discuss that. Didn't have any questions or emails this week, which is fine. So we'll just keep talking throughout the show to give you some ideas and be able to be successful. Before we get into the pollinator conversation, because that is going to take up a number of sections, time frame for us. Just that reminder, I know I've been talking about it for weeks, but keep an eye out there for funguses. You know, with all the rain and then the heat, this is when those things really start to hit. And we've had some hot weather. We got some hot weather on the horizon into next week. So got to keep an eye on our plants, got to keep an eye on our lawn, our gardens, our veggies, all of those things, because when we get that heat and humidity after we've had a rainy time frame, that's when those diseases come into play. And, don't want to harp on it. If you have more questions in regards to funguses, the past 2 weeks we have discussed it in depth. I'd say almost 2 weeks ago was probably the one where we spoke a lot about it. If you want some more information, you can look there. Or if you have specific questions in regards to your lawn, garden, whichever, you can always email us or call us at those numbers and email I gave out a couple minutes ago. But just keep an eye on it. It is something to just know that is happening. right? It's definitely happening out there. Another thing to do, adding with looking for funguses in the yard, is remember this time of year, when it comes to feeding, there are a number of plants that want to be fed throughout the season. And a number of those plants, you know, can be used with a granular fertilizer, especially from a Spoma here. Now, specifically, really, your tomatoes, your roses, and in general, your vegetables can be fertilized throughout the months from May to August. And, you know, your specifics in a garden tone, you know, excluding a tomato, that's the one where we're going to be doing once a month. The one thing you need to think about, like herbs, those only require feeding at the time of planting or after a large harvest, right? So if you've taken a lot of the herb, you're going to want to fertilize back to that to get it going a little bit more. But for regular, you know, veggies, your corns, your carrot, peppers, onions, you're looking at once a month through the months of May and August. Whereas then you move on to specifically onto tomato tone. You know, I was looking at this the other day, just trying to get some more information of how often, and tomato tone says right on it that you should feed twice per month in May through August. And so, you know, you're feeding it a little bit more, which shows, you know, how much tomatoes will feed or look for food throughout the season. And so, not sure if, you know, everybody was aware, but the tomato tone is something that needs to be done twice per month because of the tomatoes being such heavy feeders. And, you know, it's obviously going to depend on how you feed them. Is it a single plant? Is it, you know, potted plants? Is it just a bed? You know, so if we're looking at rows that have been taking care, that have already been started to produce, you'll use one cup on each side per 5 feet of row. For single plants, you'll use 3 tablespoons per plant. And for potted plants, you'll apply 1.5 teaspoons per 4 inch of pot diameter. And then if it's over 12 inches, which a lot of times the potted tomatoes are going to be a 12 inch pot or bigger, you'll do 1.5 tablespoons instead of teaspoons, right? So for potted plants, 1.5 teaspoon per 4 inches of pot diameter. But if it gets bigger than 12 inches, that's when we're going 1.5 teaspoons per 12 inch pot diameter, right? So a little bit different there. But I did want to remind you guys that they do need to be fed throughout the summer this way. And then, you know, looking into your more woody type plants would be on the rose tone. Roses are one that want to be fed once a month as well. They're going to be fed throughout the growing season from May to September, whereas your tomato tone and your garden tone were May to August. This is May through September, so a little bit longer. And those are all going to depend. They have a lot of different, you know, how to apply, how much to apply to the existing plants. But it is something to be thinking about, because when it gets hot, we kind of think about all we really need to do is water. Well, we're going to be less stressed out. The plants are going to be less stressed out by having the nutrients, the fertilizer, plus the water. And if you can't get one or the other, I mean, you kind of need to have one or the other. There is no but. But it does help if you can only get one or the other. It's going to give them something. Now, if you give them fertilizer and don't water them, and they don't get water, that is going to actually not do well. So I've defeated my thought already. But they're both going to work together and make it so that your plant will be more successful. There'll be more fruit, more flowers, whichever you're looking for, depending upon the product. But again, this is an Espoma product from they're both, excuse me, all three are organic. Your rose tone, your tomato tone, and your garden tone. You can find out more information about them at their website. Their website is espoma.com, and they've been in the industry for well over 95 years. At this point, I think they're at 96, maybe 97 years. So they've been doing this forever. They know what they're talking about. Anyways, we're going to take a break. We'll be back in a few.
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5: 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Dr. Martin Luther King Jr. dreamed of a nation where his children would be judged not by the color of their skin, but by the content of their character. 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America is strongest when united, not divided. 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Restoring Truth, Correcting Bias in Education, One Story at a Time. A series brought to you by the Leadership Institute and Radio America.
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0: And welcome back to the Paul Parent Garden Club. Our phone number here is 339-645-0201. Again, 339-645-0201. And you can call or shoot a text message there. But remember, you got to leave a voicemail if you do call. And we'll try to put you on an upcoming show. And we'll do everything we can to help you out if you have some questions. Briefly, just been talking about fertilizing. It is super important during the summer months to just not forget that, especially when we're trying to take care of our plants. And we are looking at making sure, obviously, the plants are there to beautify the area. But our plants have a lot to do with the pollinators that are out there, right? Our pollinators are taking care of our plants. They're pollinating literally the flowers to make more flowers. They're doing a lot for us. And I wanted to talk a little bit about, you know, what pollination is, who the pollinators are, and really go into some depth here. Now, very simply put, you know, pollination occurs when a pollen is moved within flowers, or it goes from flower to flower by specific pollinators. And these pollinators are birds, bees, bats, butterflies, moths, beetles. There are some other animals, or by the wind. Now, what does pollination actually do? Well, the transfer of pollen in and between flowers of the same species leads to fertilization and successful seed and fruit production for plants. It basically, it is saying that a plant will be able to produce a full-bodied fruit or flower and a full set of viable seeds at the end. So, couple things here, and I'm getting some information from pollinator.org, and a couple of these are going to be read word for word because they are so specific and I want to make sure I get the right details here. But, you know, the question comes up, why does pollination matter? And a lot of us know. We already know, but I want to put some numbers in there. Now, worldwide, there's roughly 1,000 plants grown for food, beverages, fibers, spice, and medicines that need to be pollinated by animals in order to produce the goods on which we depend. Now, 1,000 doesn't sound like a lot, but when you think about it and how large they've been produced, think about where it takes up. It is actually a real lot. Now, foods and beverages that are produced with the help of pollinators include apples, blueberries, chocolate, coffee, melons, peaches, potatoes, pumpkins, vanilla, almonds, and tequila. Now, in the United States alone, pollination by honeybees, native bees, and other insects produce $40 billion worth of products annually. So there's a big number, right? So pollination by honeybees, native bees, and other insects produce $40 billion worth of products annually. So it's kind of important. It's kind of a big deal. So there's a few other things here that this website discuss. It does say, you know, are pollinators in trouble? And one of the things that I've picked out here is the U.S. has lost over 50% of its managed honeybee colonies over the past 10 years. There's also a lack of research has hindered the knowledge about the status of pollinators. European Union has been so concerned that they have invested over $20 million investigating the status of pollinators in Europe. And many pollinators are federally listed species, meaning that there is evidence of their disappearance in natural areas. again, I'm reading this specifically word for word from pollinator.org because these details are so important to be thinking about. And why we talk about pollinators so much, and why there's a pollinator month, why there's a pollinator week, why we really are talking about these things, and why they're such an issue. We're going to discuss that and more as time permits. We're going to take a break here, so stay tuned. We'll be back in a few.
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10: I'm Justin Pospiek with this WXTK News Update. The Sandwich Department of Public Works and the Police Department are again partnering for the annual Slow Down in Our Town public safety campaign. The initiative aims to reduce speeding on public roads and increase safety for drivers, pedestrians, and cyclists. Officials say the safety campaign is especially important with a week of America 250 celebrations and the summer season just around the corner. The Barnstable County Board of Regional Commissioners June meeting in Bourne has been rescheduled. The meeting was set for this Wednesday, but it's being moved to Monday, June 29th due to a scheduling conflict with the town of Bourne. The meeting will be held at the Bourne Community Center in Buzzards Bay beginning at 10 a.m. The commissioners have been holding meetings in different Cape Cod towns as part of an effort to bring regional government directly into local communities. In sports, Boston notched a 5-1 win over Seattle Saturday night. They'll wrap their weekend road trip today at 4:10. I'm Justin Pospiek, News Radio 95, WXTK.
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9: Now, your look at the 1 degree outside weather network forecast for Cape Cod and the islands.
15: 1 degree outside, meteorologist Danielle Noyce with your forecast. Sun and clouds today, low risk of an isolated shower, highs in the mid-70s with the southwest breeze, 10 to 15 miles per hour. Becoming mostly cloudy tonight, lows in the lower 60s. Tomorrow, rain arrives, steady and at times heavy during the afternoon and evening. Highs in the upper 60s with a strong wind out of the south, 15 to 30 miles per hour. Tuesday's mostly cloudy, a lingering shower possible, and highs near 70. For the only forecast you need to know, download our free 1 degree outside weather app.
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0: 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Our email address that you can get a hold of us, shoot us an email, is paulpgardenclub@gmail.com. 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And you can send us some pictures with it. You can send us some information, follow up on questions that you have, and we'll do everything we can to help you out. Now, we've been talking about pollinators. I've been giving you some details specifically from the website pollinator.org. I've read a lot of these in full because of how important they are, and I want you to understand all the information instead of paraphrasing. Now,

local garden center, you can buy them online. But having those in the house, in the garden, is going to give those animals somewhere, the insect and the bats, somewhere to just have a home, relax, do its thing, and be able to come back to, right? It's going to allow them to want to be in your yard. What else can we do? Well, you could supply a salt or mineral lick for butterflies and water for all wildlife. Could be a tray, could be a bird bath. It could be a number of options. Now, some will say that we should be substituting flower beds instead of lawns. We should reduce our pesticide use. You know, we should be keeping an eye out for pollinators, seeing what kind of pollinators are in your area. And know that, you know, if it's a lot of different birds or if there's certain insects, find out which plants that they like and make sure you have them. Right. So kind of went to that next level and said, what else could we, you know, what can I help to give ideas of what type of plant you should have for specific pollinators? Right. And found at this same exact website, pollinator.org, they have an awesome chart. And this one is for, it took me a while to find it. It's selecting plants for pollinators. But instead of saying like New England or Massachusetts, they have it labeled as EBF, Oceanic Province, which stands for Eastern Broadleaf Forest, Oceanic Province, which is including the states of Connecticut, New Jersey, Rhode Island, parts of Delaware, Kentucky, Maine, Maryland, Massachusetts, New Hampshire, New York, Ohio, Pennsylvania, and Tennessee. And it has a ton of great information here, right? It describes who the pollinators are. We've kind of went over that. It's bees, butterflies, moths. It's flies, birds, bats, beetles, right? Now let's go into a little bit, and you know, you can look for yourself, but this chart is phenomenal in a way to figure out what type of plant you should have for specific pollinators. Now, I think everybody kind of, when they think of pollinator, the first thing they think of is bees, right? That might be one of them. So go through a few details here. So, the color of the plant trait would be a bright white, yellow, blue, or UV, ultraviolet. Those are the major colors of a plant that a bee would love to go to. Does it have an odor? Well, yes, it's usually a fresh, mild, and pleasant. Now, for nectar, it's usually present in the flowers. Pollen, it's most likely limited, and it's often sticky and scented. And then the more specific, the flower shape. It's a shallow, but they need to have a landing platform, and they're tubular for bees, right? Now, for birds, the color that they're looking for is scarlet, orange, red, or white. The plant doesn't need to have an odor. The nectar is usually deeply hidden within the plant. There's a modest amount of pollen, but the flower shape they're looking for is a large funnel-like cups and a strong perch support. So the birds are most likely coming more to a woody type structure plant, whereas the bees are coming more to a vine, annual, perennial type plant, where it's not as woody of a structure. So these are just to name a few. It's just a really cool way to see what you can do
what type

0: plants you need, right? There are some other things we should be looking at. You know, shelter. We mentioned water. But for shelter, there's some good things that we can be doing easily in our lawn and garden to help this. We mentioned the bee boxes or the bat houses. You should look at trying to incorporate the different styles of trees, shrubs, perennials, so that they're all different sizes where they create some sort of canopy around the different plants that they're trying to pollinate. The other one here is it's not always about getting rid of a dead plant. Now, if you've heard me talk, I'm always saying, let's get rid of dead and damaged. Let's do this. Let's do that. Well, you can get rid of them. But what it's actually being suggested here is cut them, but leave them on the ground around the plants, because it will become a shelter for them. So keep that in mind. We do want to make sure that we leave some areas of the soil kind of uncovered a little bit. A lot of times what you try to do is close to the stem of a plant, instead of bringing mulch or soil or, well, you would bring soil obviously, but like a compost or something along those lines too close to the center of the plant, bring it out a few inches. Gives an area for some of those nesting insects to be able to access underground tunnels. And it's not necessarily a bad thing that they have tunnels. They're going to reap benefits on the plants for us. And then a huge one here is making sure when you plant in the landscape, if you're looking to promote pollinators and you want more of them in the yard, group the plantings a little bit more. It's a design aspect as well. You know, putting odd numbers together, threes, fives, one, right? But when you group them, the pollinators want to move, just kind of move from plant to plant, and it's nice, easy, it's safe, it's protected. And so it's easier for the pollinators to get around. So just really some thoughts on here of what you can be looking to do. But, you know, if as you go through this chart from the website pollinator.com, you actually can go through and find out some different plants that attract pollinators. You know, like a maple. The visitation that is going there is by bees. Serviceberry, bearberry, all bees. Roses, bees. Eastern redbud, bee. But if you get into a few others that you might know in the area, like a blackberry or raspberry, butterflies and bees will pollinate it. Blueberries, bees. We get into some of the perennials that we look at, you know, milkweed, the different styles, the swamp milkweed, the common milkweed, just the milkweed. Those are going to be by flies, butterflies, hummingbirds, just to name a few there, right? Some common and popular types of perennials, like the sunflower, bees, and beetles. Beetles will actually pollinate your plants. Now, a goldenrod, which a lot of people confuse for hay fever, right? The other one, it's lost me, but the goldenrod is not one that people are allergic to, that they have allergies to. It's a very common native in the area, which that one will actually bring butterflies, bees, beetles, and flies. So it gives a lot of different ones. So just really take a look through and see what type of plants you can use to bring the pollinators to the yard and garden. There is a lot of information out there now where you can look at it and say, yeah, I can do that. I can have this one. Which one do I need? So just some things to be thinking about, some food for thought. You know, we could talk about pollinators all day, but you know, I don't want to overdo it a little bit. But do remember, you know, the next time you're looking at or doing some of these things outside, what pollinators have done for you and what they're there for. You know, remember, the next time you're eating chocolate, a pollinator helped produce that. You're drinking your morning coffee, a pollinator helped that. Right? Now just remember that a lot of things that we take for granted every day, the pollinators have done something to be a part of that, to make it so you can have that. And it's really just when we look at it, we see how many different things it affects. It's kind of eye-opening. And so a lot of these numbers, as I said, coming from the website pollinator.org, I mean, it is astonishing that just bees, native bees, produce $40 billion worth of products in the United States annually. I said it before, I'm saying it again, because it's just, that's an obscene amount. And it's doing it. The one thing that even gets me more is the fact that in the past 10 years, we've lost over 50% of those honeybees. So not to get into like the thoughts behind that, but if we had all those honeybees, would it still be 40 billion worth? Maybe not, you know, supply and demand, etc. But the fact that we've lost 50 and we're still 50% of the actual producers of the pollen to help with the pollinate, we're still, U.S. is still doing so much in products annually. It's just crazy. Anyways, we're going to take a break. We'll be back in a few.
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And welcome back to the Parent Family Garden Club. Our phone number here is 339-645-0201. Again, 339-645-0201. I want to say thank you again to Karen from Natural Alternative. Lots of information, and you know, we could have gone on probably for another 45 minutes in regards to what we could be doing in the yard and garden at this point. So we wrapped it up right at the end there, but we, as always, appreciate Karen and Natural Alternative. Now, a couple things I just want to let everybody know. Recently launched our new website. A lot more to come. Just the basic bones are there at the moment, but it's parentfamilygc.com. 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There is a spot where you can contact us and send an email as well. So if you can't remember the email address that we give out, you could go onto the website. A lot more to come. Learning as I go with this, and trying to get some things taken care of all at the same time here. So more things will be changing, won't really be changing. It'll be just different, right? A lot of the same information, same everything. It's just different name to it. So we've got the website up and running this past week. We'll try to get into some more social media. We do have a Facebook page, the Parent Family Garden Club. You can look there. And you can also, we're eventually going to get into Instagram, TikTok, all those things. There's not enough time in the day. We're figuring it out. Had to travel a bunch for work and more to come in the next few weeks. So trying to balance everything, give you guys some fresh content every week so that you know what to do with the garden. So trust me. Lots of good stuff to come, you know, if you're listening online, you can actually click on affiliates. You'll be able to figure out where you can listen in each city that we're in, or which state. You can find their website, whatnot. Lots of that information, but like I said, more to come on that. Now, really quick, just want to throw out there, you know, I recently just cleaned up my hydrangeas for the year, right? I got a text the other day saying that, you know, there was a person had a plant with the white flowers on them, and the stems have died back and they were left on, and when can they cut them back? And I like to wait as long as possible. And I'll tell you this, I swear, you know, if I had done it last week, I wouldn't have had as many leaves as I did this week. But I waited as long as I could. And this past week, I just cut them, right? I cleaned them up, got rid of the sticks, and these are all the paniculata style hydrangeas and the macrophylla. So these ones were actually the macrophylla. These were endless summers. I wanted them to be, last year they were big, huge, beautiful. The sticks were still there, but we had some random frosts here and there. So I noticed some of the buds actually died back. Would have been full again, but the plants are a little bit smaller than they were last year. But the pruning's going to help that. Get it going, getting ready. I've even started to prune a few other things in the yard. My Pocahontas lilac has gone by. Now that the flowers have gone by, I pruned everything, just snipped it back by a bit. I want it to thicken out. I noticed the back of it is a little bit one-sided, but it's an open area there, whereas the front is very full. So I'm working on trying to refill that area. Yes, it has a lot to do with the sun and shade, but pruning at this point is going to be beneficial for the long term of this lilac, right? Amazing smell to it this year, amazing flowers. I had to have had over 100 flowers on it all at the same time. It was beautiful. So next year I'm hoping to have the same, and I just did the pruning on that one too. So
Can still do some of that even though the warm weather's here, but just make sure you're watering consistently when you can. You know, we've had some rain here and there that's been very helpful, and it is beneficial for us to have that right now. So that's going to do it for today. I appreciate everyone for listening. As always, you know, get out there, plant something, be good to each other. You know, we're all we got. I'll talk at you guys later. You have a great rest of your week. We'll see you soon.

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5: Ready to talk. I'm Paul Stevens, Fox News. A U.S. delegation led by Vice President J.D. Vance is in Switzerland for talks with Iranian officials, both sides still trying to reach a broader peace agreement following the signing of a temporary memorandum of understanding.
6: Vice President J.D. Vance arrived at the Bergenstock Resort, Lake Lucerne. That's where he's set to hold direct talks with Iranian leaders. Their goal, negotiate a long-term peace agreement that includes resolving key questions about the future of Iran's nuclear program. They only have about 60 days to reach a deal. The talks will begin with a bilateral meeting between the United States and Iran. One of the first topics expected to be discussed is an emergency session on Lebanon. The talks come amid growing uncertainty surrounding the Strait of Hormuz. Tehran claims it is once again closing that vital waterway. They say it's in response to renewed Israeli strikes on Iran-backed Hezbollah in southern Lebanon.
5: And that's Fox's Chandley Painter. Iran also saying the attacks violate the memorandum of understanding signed by Tehran and Washington recently. Tragic accident unfolding during a Goose concert at Madison Square Garden in New York last night. NYPD saying a 51-year-old man fell from an elevated position inside the arena, later pronounced dead at a nearby hospital. No release from authorities as to how far he fell or what led up to the incident. The band later saying it was heartbroken by the tragedy and extended condolences to those affected. The concert continued and concluded shortly before midnight as investigators got underway with their task. Officials in Los Angeles declaring a state of emergency. Firefighters still battling a massive warehouse fire. The building is making it extremely difficult for firefighters to bring the blaze under control. No formal evacuation orders just yet. 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
8: The Red Sox beat the Mariners for a second straight game. Connolly early, six strong innings. Will Abreu a two-run homer. They'll go for a sweep today. Fourth and final round of the U.S. Open tees off today from Southampton, New York. Wyndham Clark leads by six strokes at 7 under par. Oklahoma tops North Carolina in game one of the College World Series final from Omaha. The Sooners try to clinch a national title game two today. I'm Trey Bender.
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10: 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Getting off the Cape, going to the Sagamore Bridge from Route 6 is an easy ride for you. Over at the Bourne Bridge and Rotary, no delays there from 28 getting to 25. And moving along up to 44 is going to be a nice ride as well.
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4: Now, your look at the 1 degree outside weather network forecast for Cape Cod and the islands.
11: One Degree Outside meteorologist Danielle Noyce with your forecast. Sun and clouds today. Low risk of an isolated shower. Highs in the mid-70s with the southwest breeze, 10 to 15 miles per hour. Becoming mostly cloudy tonight. Lows in the lower 60s. Tomorrow, rain arrives. Steady and at times heavy during the afternoon and evening. Highs in the upper 60s with a strong wind out of the south, 15 to 30 miles per hour. Tuesday's mostly cloudy. A lingering shower possible and highs near 70. For the only forecast you need to know, download our free One Degree Outside weather app.
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12: Good morning, Cape Cod, and to the listeners of Outdoor Living Today with Michael Travers here on 95 WXTK News Radio. And I'm here again with Kerry, my left arm, my right arm, my up and down. My God, what a week.
13: It was insane week, busy week.
12: You know, I was we started the week off working down on Phillips Ave Road in Sagamore.
13: Yes.
12: And
13: Flash Sandwich is like, is it Sagamore? Is it Sandwich?
12: Well, that's the
13: sticking factor.
12: That's
13: right?
12: The thing, because you know we had a project down there, and you know we had done a dig safe on it. I don't know, about 35-40 days ago, maybe longer. And not that I want to rehash open wounds here, but you know the dig safes, they run out.
13: They do 30 days.
12: 30 days before. There, you know, it seemed like, you know, no one called you on it. Now you got 30 days to do the job. And with us, you know, we're pulled in so many different directions that it's kind of hard to do that. And then what are we doing? We're calling in again just to stay out of harm's way. Which brings me to the point. That morning, driving down there at 6 a.m., you know, I don't know. Yeah, it was about 6 a.m. And it is beautiful down on that road on the beach.
13: Yes, it is.
12: But it was like something out of a Stephen King's movie.
13: Oh, boy.
12: I mean, the rabbits.
13: Really?
12: Are everywhere. I mean, I didn't even want to roll down the window. They were just, it was like a blanket of rabbits. And these poor people are doing their morning walks. And they're walking through it like they're walking through a field. And I'm like, you got to be kidding me. But, it's just, that's the way it is down there. The wildlife, it's very beautiful. I understand why people are very protective of it.
13: Mm-hmm.
12: So, basically, you know, I go to this job, and I thought I was in Sagamore, mm-hmm. but I was in Sandwich.
13: Yes.
12: And so, of course, you know, we're doing, you know, some driveway work down there, which, and this is something for people to really know. A lot of people don't know this, that, and on this project especially, they had old railroad ties.
13: Creosote, right, or something?
12: Creosote, mm-hmm. yeah. And in today's society...
13: No bueno.
12: Yeah, creosote ties are not acceptable. You know, they... I mean, municipalities can use them. The railroad can use them, even though they're going to concrete sleepers now with most of the, you know, federal programs. But they still use them.
13: Mm-hmm.
12: And I guess, you know, in some lumber yards still sell them in different states. Mm. But it's kind of frowned upon here in this state now because they consider it hazardous waste.
13: Yep.
12: And trying to get rid of them, you got to cut them up in like 2-foot lengths. And get them to a transfer station that will accept them. So it's timely. The cost is extreme sometimes. And when you're passing it on to your customer, they're like, "What's this?"
13: Yep.
12: You know. And basically, it's going to be probably that with pressure treated ties in the future too.
13: Oh yeah, I'm sure.
12: You know what I mean? Everything is being regulated. But we did a beautiful driveway. Got rid of the ties, then we delineated out to the original footprint And then put in some nice rocks. Mm-hmm. Don't worry.
13: Nice boulders.
12: Nice boulders. Flat-faced, smaller boulders.
13: Yes.
12: All interlocked. Mm-hmm. We weren't over the 3-foot mark. We don't need to get a permit. I don't want to scare anybody. And so we did that, and we put down a nice 3/4-inch dense grade because it's very sandy in this area. Mm. And then we put a nice, you know, native stone down, which is just blends into the nice boulder wall we put in and to the natural setting. And of course, we had to do some LSP work there.
13: What's LSP?
12: LSP work is that you have to identify people still to this day, and we find it all over Cape Cod in the South Shore, with oil tanks that are buried in the ground.
13: Oh, okay. Okay.
12: So, you know, a lot of times, a lot of people are, like in New Hampshire, a lot of people still have oil tanks that are outside. And the state of New Hampshire isn't really, they're not on you as much as they are down here in Massachusetts. Mm. If you're down here in Massachusetts, you know, they're going to be all over you on it. And they want you to make sure that you have a double wall, you know, mm-hmm. galvanized, somebody registered to put them in and in that, because there is a regulation on it.
13: Mm-hmm.
12: So we're just trying to give direction to these people on having things done the proper way. And then if people do have an underground tank, they can call us. We basically, you know, act as your go-between. We make sure that you get the right people, the right paperwork. And it's basically, you get a return manifest. It's anything that's controlled, like asbestos siding, asbestos in your cellar on your old heating systems. A lot of these old homes here on Cape Cod and the South Shore still have asbestos, you know, on their pipes or in the walls, and no one knows about it. Because it's all controlled.
13: Yeah.
12: I mean, I remember working in Quincy, I'm going to say 10 years ago, maybe longer, maybe 15. My life is a blur. It's a blur. I go to work, I come home, I go to sleep. I feel like Scrooge, you know, when he comes up and he hits the door knocker. And then he just walks in this house and goes up the stairs and goes to bed.
13: Yep.
12: And here I am in my 5,000 square foot house, and that's all I do. My electric bill's like $60 a month because I turn on one light in my bedroom.
13: Yeah.
12: You know, I go, "Hi, honey, what's going on? What's on TV?" And I'm in bed.
13: Yeah.
12: So that's why life's a blur for me. But yeah. So what we do is, you know, we direct people on how to get rid of these things and just give them the information that they need so they're educated on it, because you don't want a state agency, you know, on you on this, because, of course, if you don't do it right and you don't have the right paperwork and you don't have a return manifest for whatever you have, it can be costly, punitive, especially in this state.
13: Yeah.
12: Very punitive. They have to get their pound of flesh. And even if you're trying to do something right, when it comes to these controlled carcinogenics, they're very strict about it. So we just like to let people aware of it. And the same thing when it comes to painting.
13: Mm-hmm.
12: We've gotten rid of a lot of our petroleum, you know, oil paints and everything over the years and phased out, which is fine.
13: Yeah.
12: You know, we have to worry about kids, you know, in older buildings chewing on lead and, you know, and I get it. I get it. But even if you're doing your outside of your house and you're sanding down some of these older historic homes on Nantucket, the Vineyard, you know, Chatham, all over the place, they're supposed to be putting down like 3 layers of 3 mil plastic around your house so that if any paint chips come off the house, that all that can be contained. And like I said, I was doing a big project in Quincy about 15 years ago, and I guess this guy didn't do it.
13: Mm.
12: And because of all the lead and the testing they did when they were buying the house or something over there on the water, they had to have all that film, loam, and everything around the house dug down about a foot and all put in plastic boxes. And these giant plastic boxes, and put on pallets, And then Geo Labs came and got them and hauled them to Georgia to be baked in a Trumbull. That's how, it's just the way Massachusetts rolls.
13: But that seems kind of silly, like when you were talking about, you know, getting rid of the creosote ties. I was sitting here thinking, wait a minute, so if it's bad for the environment, then why are we jumping through hoops? And it costs hundreds, if not thousands of dollars to dispose of, if the goal is get them disposed of.
12: Yes.
13: Because that's a hindrance for a lot of homeowners who buy a home and don't realize that that, in fact, was creosote. They find out, now they're like, I want to get rid of it, and then somebody like you comes and says, well, you know, we have to truck it, we have to, you know, there's the labor costs and such, but the really the hidden fee in the expenses, the disposing, if you can find someone to take it.
12: Well,
13: that's crazy.
12: That's the thing. And a lot of people, I try to be upfront with people about this stuff. I don't want to go in and not tell people the science and the regulation, because, you know, you've heard me before on the radio on different subjects and other shows. And yeah, you know, I get the hair up in the back of my neck because I want people to know that everything is regulated now. Everything is regulated. And so, you know, if somebody has a creosote wall, an old retaining wall, and there's so many of them.
13: Tons of them. You see them everywhere.
12: I mean, I used to do so many of them back in the late, I'd say the 80s and the 90s, and then I kind of phased it out and went to the pressure-treated 6x8 ties and did that kind of design. Now, I'll be honest with you, it's far and in between when I use any type of timber, although we did have one timber job this year, and the only timbers I will use, and listen, folks, listen to me good on this. When we were, you know, 10, 15 years ago, you used to be able to get a good hemlock tie, and it was incised. It had, like, needle marks on it. You can't even get a good hemlock tie anymore. Now, I only use southern yellow pine.
13: So that's not treated, right?
12: It's treated, but it's just a better product if you're doing, like if you're doing supports on your deck, because now the regs, you need to use a 6x6. Before it was a 4x4,
13: okay.
12: You know, and you had a Simpson cleat on the bottom of it and whatever hurricane bracing they wanted you to use. That's all I do is 6x6 southern yellow pine. And if I could get them in 6x8 special order, I will. I mean, we even get them for the guardrails. We have to do guardrails for commercial jobs. It's just a better product now that's out there, never mind the engineered blocks. But getting back to it, I tell these people, if I'm, you know, going to do a wall over for them, or and I know it's creosote or it's something that it's going to be a problem. If they're older, I want to talk to a relative, a son, a daughter, and I want to give them all the information on it, saying, listen, if your mother doesn't need to do this and the wall's not failing and you're selling the house, just put it on there as a disclosure for the realtor so that they know it's there. Or if there was asbestos siding on the house, because I used to do a lot of identifying. I went to Woburn Tech years back, and I had to get certified in all this stuff. Not lead paint so much. It wasn't my specialty, but at least I knew it well. But that was years ago, you know, before the regulations really came down on you. And then I was like, you know what? I don't want to carry all this insurance. I still have all the equipment. You see the equipment in the office, the respirators and all the containment, but it's something that just doesn't interest me anymore. Although when, you know, on the Travis, you know, demo part of the company, you know, we do come. There we go. I'll tell you, that just scared the heck out of me. But I just jumped about a foot. And of course we do a lot of demolition. People will call us, hey, Mike, can you get rid of the SS Minnow? And we have. We get rid of 4 or 5 boats a year. I put it on my YouTube or my Facebook, and people love how we take these things apart, even pools. And next week, I think we just got our permits to take down a big garage.
13: Old garage.
12: And you had to go down there and meet the fire chief. And
13: Yesterday.
12: You
13: beautiful
12: know?
13: Day around the bridges.
12: Wasn't it?
13: It was gorgeous.
12: I mean, Yeah, I imagine. I mean, how many doctors got calls yesterday? I didn't even call my therapist yesterday. I just sat in traffic for 2 hours and meditated because I couldn't believe the chaos.
13: Yeah,
12: it was absolute gridlock chaos. And I'm surprised people didn't. You know what I should have done? I'm going to call Pina. Sanitary toilets, and I'm going to put them out all in front of my house.
13: Oh, yes.
12: I really am. And it's going to be like $1 a piece. I got to make some more money. You know, I just couldn't believe the people who were coming into my shop. Can I use your restroom?
13: Yeah, going into the Stop and Shop gas station there, too. There were a bunch of people going in getting snacks.
12: And the worst thing is, I live right before the bridge.
13: Yep.
12: Right before the bridge, okay? And it's bad enough I'm held hostage on Sundays, and I'm used to it.
13: Yeah.
12: I just take my club car and I go up hillside and I go down and I go to my office and I got to time it because there's always a state trooper waiting for me. I'm serious. I don't know how many times I've been pinched over there. Yeah. What are you doing, Travers? Mm-hmm. I'm just trying to get to my shop.
13: Yeah.
12: So I don't know many more excuses and get out of jail cards I can get. But, I'm trying to be a good boy. But anyways, I just wanted to, you know, let people know about the creosote ties and anything that they may not understand. And so they can give us a call, you know. Give them my email again because I'm always forgetting that.
13: Oh, yeah, the mic at traversgroupma.com.
12: Yeah, or give me a call at the office at 508-888-9432. If you got a creosote wall or you know something of that nature and you're not sure and it's failing, and maybe you need to have it replaced, or maybe you just want to be able to let the realtor know what it is, and or maybe they'll tell you and I'll give you an estimate in regards for the replacement. And yes, if it's going to be something you're selling your house and I can give you a written estimate, I may give you a small charge on it if you need a small engineer's report or whatever, to the realtor, because it's time. It takes time.
13: What about gardens? As you were just talking about the walls, I've seen so many people that use those for many years around their gardens. Is that something that...
12: That would go into their vegetables?
13: Yeah.
12: Well, it's... Yes.
13: Yeah.
12: I mean, I told you before, any carcinogenic...
13: Yeah.
12: It affects different people. And what I got really roasted on Tuesday, I'll tell you, it took all the strength in me to stay in my excavator and listen to Ed. Okay? I'm so glad he's back.
13: I know.
12: I mean, don't get me wrong. I love Jim.
13: Yep,
12: I really do. I love both of them. But I've known Ed since, I was 32 years old. And I knew Donnie even before that.
13: Yeah.
12: So they're kind of like my older brothers. I'm always calling them for advice, or Steve, you know. And I just grew up with this radio stuff. So it's when he wasn't around, I felt kind of weird.
13: Not again, yeah, yeah.
12: But getting back to it, it's when I was on that project down there, the water department showed up.
13: Yep.
12: And they said, and this is I wanted to start the program off with this, is that he got the controller, the water controller got out, and he's like, "What are you doing?" And I'm like, "Well, I did call DSafe." And he goes, "They don't call me."
13: Mm-hmm.
12: And I, to be honest with you, I forgot about that because that's what we started talking about.
13: But it's not in all the towns, because after you mentioned that to me, I was like, you know what? Let me do some research. So we had other dig safes for other jobs that were coming up.
12: Yeah.
13: And I noticed when I input it, it said water department. So I don't know where the disconnect is, that some towns, maybe they say, nope, we just want to do it our, be notified on our own. But that seems kind of foolish. I mean, you've got this great...
12: Program
13: DigSafe, which is across multiple states. Why would you not want to? Is there a cost that they have to do? I'm going to find out more just because I'm curious now why.
12: Well, at first, it was kind of contentious. And then I started thinking about it. And I'm like, well, I'm glad he did come out.
13: Yes.
12: Because I didn't know I was in Sandwich. I thought I was still in Sagamore.
13: Yep.
12: And Sagamore takes care of that water district in that area.
13: Yep.
12: And so when we were smoothing out that back area in order to lower that playground area for that customer, we didn't know that there was a master shutoff over there. We had only seen the first one in the front of the house.
13: Oh, I see.
12: So, trust me, that was God intervention that he came.
13: We're happy to see him that
12: very
13: day.
12: Happy. So I didn't mind getting, a thrashing from him. And then we called the Sagamore office.
13: Yep, I did, yep.
12: And we said that we're going to do directives no matter if we're putting in a shrub. That they're going to.
13: We're digging. Yeah, we'll call.
12: We'll call. And I understand it now.
13: Yep.
12: So I guess my message to you folks out there is, even if you go to do your dig safe, you know what? Pick up the phone and call your water district.
13: Yeah.
12: Because evidently they may not be getting the memo.
13: Yeah.
12: I always say the memo.
13: Yeah.
12: And also, I wanted to kind of give you a maintenance thing. If you know where your outside water shutoff is, or if the town comes out and marks it, then have them spray a little blue paint on it.
13: Mm.
12: Just have them identify where it is, dig around it. You know, it's not, if it's a little high, see if they can knock it down so that it's not sticking up so a lawnmower is going to hit it.
13: Mm-hmm.
12: That's a big thing.
13: Mm-hmm.
12: That's the problem with what we're having down in Sagamore. The thing's up like a foot.
13: Yeah.
12: And so, just have them identify where it is. And even if you can get them to turn it on and turn it off to make sure it turns off.
13: Mm.
12: Well, okay, listen, we're coming up on a break. So stay tuned, folks, here at Outdoor Living today with Michael Travers.
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12: Welcome back to Outdoor Living Today with Mike Travers here on News Radio 95 WXTK. I just wanted to let people know that's where we are. Mm-hmm. All right, so you can get us. You can just tune us in. Sometimes you got to turn that thing just right to get us. So at least I know my wife's like, I can't find it. It's right there, honey. It's right there. I also wanted to kind of just finish up on this segment that, find your outside curb, your curb stop.
13: Wait a minute. What's a curb stop?
12: Well, that's that metal thing that's sticking out that sometimes you chip your toenail on or you kick it. And you break your toe, or
13: is it usually near the road, or
12: yeah, it's about 2 or 3 feet in, depends on where they put that thing.
13: Okay,
12: and it's and you want to know where it is, because if you get a bad leak in your house,
13: mm-hmm.
12: you call the town. You of course you're going to go downstairs and you're going to go try to find your shutoff.
13: Yep.
12: 90% of the people don't know where it is.
13: Yeah.
12: And that's why I kind of wanted to do the show on this morning.
13: Yeah.
12: Just because of, you know, what was going on with our chaos all week. And we, God, we did a main, not a main, but we did two curb stops on the same property down off of 6A in Sagamore. Mm-hmm. And that's how all this got started. And, you know, when you have the water commissioner or the supervisor come out and yell at you twice in 1 week, you know you're doing something wrong.
13: So, but you're trying to fix things, so that's a good thing.
12: We fixed it, we got it done. But they just need to be notified, and we always thought when we called, like I said, not rehash a dig safe, that they knew. But anyways, getting back to it, I just thought that go downstairs. Mm-hmm. Have, you know, with your husband or if you're your significant other or whatever, and go downstairs and find that shutoff down cellar. So it's going to be over in the corner. Normally, they don't put them near the electrical box, but sometimes they'll put them on the floor. They'll come up out of the floor or through the wall.
13: Yeah.
12: And there's going to either the town already put a meter on it, or you have a meter outside where they read it with a, you know, some type of gadget from their phone when you're getting your water bill once or twice a year. But you got to know where that shutoff is and look at it and see if it's leaking or if it's all like got like a white powder on it or an oxidized look of copper or like a green look. See if that valve, that shutoff is failing and if it's sweating really, really bad. Now, some will just sweat because it's in the cellar and you get condensation, but others, you go to turn that valve off, and it'll break off in your hand, and then you're in trouble.
13: So who's responsible for that?
12: You are.
13: Okay.
12: So it's what I'm saying.
13: So
12: is
13: the water department is up until what point?
12: The curb stop.
13: To the curb stop. Oh, yeah. Okay.
12: I mean, if your line goes, and we do so many lines, and, you know, a lot of times, you know, some jobs we get, some we don't.
13: Yep.
12: Because, like, on a job that we bid this week, the lady didn't want to go with me because she wanted to sneak this water line around all these trees that she didn't want to lose.
13: Mm-hmm.
12: Big mistake.
13: Yep.
12: You want to be able to put a line in straight, line in sight, just like drainage. You want to make sure that thing is absolutely perfect going in a straight line into your cellar.
13: Okay.
12: That's the only way I do it. If someone hesitates with me and says, no, I don't want to do it that way, I don't want to lose my tree, I don't want anything to do with it.
13: Nope.
12: Because that tree roots are going to grow into it eventually, and that could have been one of the problems. Mm-hmm. Never mind a lot of the work we're doing in our municipalities, digging up roads all over the place, and people don't understand this. I'm going to give them the information.
13: Mm-hmm.
12: When you're doing major water lines in any town, and they're shutting and turning and shutting and turning off mains, that what happens is you get hammer jack back. So it's like a pressure. It goes, I think the words hammer back or jack, something of that nature. And what it does is it puts pressure on all the smaller lines, on older lines going into people's homes. It happened in Plymouth. I've seen it a lot. So when they're doing all this work and they're flushing out hydrants and everything else, it hammerjacks back through the main lines, and then it puts pressure on a lot of the older lines, and you will get a burst or a tree or a stone that's been in there rubbing for years. And, you know,
13: come back in a while.
12: Yeah, and you have copper lines, and used to have galvanized lines and steel lines. I've seen everything from, you know, Manomet to, you know, Sanderson Drive. I've done so many of them. And, yeah, you can call us at Travers at 508-888-9432. We do water lines. But getting back to going into the cellar, look at that shutoff valve. Call your plumber. Have them put a gate valve on it. It's like a little valve.
13: Like a lever kind of?
12: I like the one with the lever. It has like a yellow plastic thing on it. And you just, you know, they'll sweat it on there. And it's easy to turn on and turn off. And that's really, really important, because if you go down there, you have a bad leak, you know, coming through your ceiling, you don't know what's going on, or you can't get the valve off in the back of your toilet or under your sink, and that happens all the time.

0: Yep.
1: I'm just trying to give a little bit of advice. I may be off a little bit, but don't take my advice totally. Call your plumber, okay? And it's worth the money. Spend the money and get your outside faucets done too. We talk about the wastefulness of water.
0: Yeah.
1: Because of all the building and how much we're drawing out of our aquifer, which I know a lot of, okay? I don't even want to get into that.
0: Nope, we're not going to get into that today, Mike.
1: Not going to get into that. But the thing is, on your outside faucets, you know, have them updated. Put a frost, you know, knob on it, something that's going to protect it. Get rid of the old ones if they're really old, and get it updated because they'll drip, drip, drip, drip, drip, and it does.
0: It's a waste, yeah.
1: It just costs a lot, and it is a waste.
0: It is waste, yeah.
1: So that's it. I just wanted to go over the DigSafe and with the water commissioners and stay out of harm's way because I gave them enough. I said to him, I gave you a lot of gray hairs. He goes, no, Mike, my hairs are all gone because of you in the last 15 years. And I said, okay, I deserve that. So, all right. So let's go on to something else.
0: Maybe something green, perhaps.
1: Green and fences. So here we go again. I'm on another project today. Mm-hmm. We're down in Mashpee. We're doing a green fence. Mm. So here we are. We knew we had a lot of winter damage over the winter.
0: Oh, yeah. Tremendous.
1: All these arborvitaes. Oh, my God. I mean, cedars, Lelands, everything that was blown over or destroyed by the heavy winds and the wet snow. And that's all we've been doing is taking out and replacing for screening and borders. Mm-hmm. My advice, folks, if you're going to put up a fence, and it's either green or a fence, mm-hmm. call me and I will get you an engineer or a surveyor. Now, most of the engineers, civil engineers on the Cape, there are some surveying companies.
0: Yep.
1: Get your property surveyed.
0: Yeah.
1: Get it surveyed.
0: Yep.
1: Okay? Find out where all your lines are. And then, like I said, if you call me, they'll put in those, you know, the wooden little stakes, and they'll put their little surveying tape on it. And that's great. But if you want to call me, I'll end up putting in the bounds.
0: Yeah.
1: We put in the deep bounds in the corners.
0: Like the concrete, right? It's a 4x4
1: size.
0: They
1: can't be moved.
0: Yeah.
1: You know what I mean? People move them on me all the time.
0: Yeah.
1: And it drives me crazy. Know where your bounds are. And then if you're going to do some type of green installation, you want to make sure that you put your plants inside. Anywhere, especially if you're doing, you know, like what we're doing today. We're doing, Green Giants?
0: Yeah.
1: So we know where the property lines are. We delineated all that. So we plant in probably about 5 feet, okay? Because we don't want to have...
0: That's how big they get, basically.
1: Oh, they'll get huge.
0: Okay.
1: But it depends on the room you have, too. So it's always good to go to, you know, this is what I tell my customers. Go to your neighbor.
0: Yep.
1: To say, hey, listen, I'd like to put in some screening, or even if you're putting in a fence. So we'll start with a fence. In most of the towns around here, you can put in a 6-foot fence. Mm. You may have to go get a permit. Different towns, if you had an existing fence, normally they're not going to care if you're replacing it.
0: Mm-hmm.
1: But if you're putting in a new fence, the town may require a permit. You know, they have to get their
0: VIC.
1: Yep, they got to get their VIC. Okay, that's what that means, okay, everybody? The VIC, that means everybody's going to get paid.
0: Yep.
1: All right, so, you know, that's what I would do. I go to the town and then go to your neighbor and let them know what you want to do. And whatever fence that you put in, offset it by a couple feet onto your property. Not on theirs, on your property. So after you get your property surveyed, you're safe.
0: Yeah.
1: You want to make sure that you got enough room that there's no question.
0: Haven't you had situations, too, where people have called you and they've had Lelands or some sort of arborvitae, and they're like, yep, I just want to replace this wall, so take it out and just put another one up. And then you've done surveying, and then those people have been like, oh, my gosh, I thought that was my property. So that's why I think it's so important, like you're mentioning, that I can

0: I've heard phone calls, and you're like, this guy's bumming right now because he just lost 18 feet on the left side of his house where he had a fence, and now we can't, you know?
1: Happens all the time.
0: Yep.
1: And then I'm the one with the billable hours as the therapist.
0: Yes, exactly.
1: I'm giving
0: the bad news.
1: I'm giving all these people, I'm like, hey, I'm sorry, but this, you know, this guy is right.
0: Yep.
1: You know, you have to have it over here. And, you know, a lot of times I do act as a go-between.
0: Yep.
1: And it
0: you can negotiate it sometimes,
1: absolutely.
0: You know,
1: because
0: it happens too that they have less room, and the person you're working with, yep, is like, hey, listen, you know, it's no big deal to me, but I'm just, yep, letting you know this is what's going on.
1: And a lot of people, neighbors, they will get together and they will split the cost.
0: Exactly, it's
1: and
0: a win-win.
1: And it is. And then I tell them, like with the Green Giants we're putting in right now, I get great suppliers, by the way. I love Tyler. I hope Tyler's listening. Mm-hmm. It gives me a good product. I'm going to be doing some advertising for him. Mm-hmm. Because, again, you know, kid came into the business about 5 years ago, comes through with his product, another pawn on my chessboard.
0: Yep.
1: I really like him. And so, and what we're doing today is we're prepping our area exactly where they're going. They're on his property. We make sure that the area that we're putting these B&Bs, by the way, people don't know what B&B is.
0: Yeah, what is B&B? I don't know.
1: It's burlap. So it's ball and burlap.
0: Ball and burlap.
1: I like ball and burlap more than I like containers.
0: Why? What's the difference?
1: It's because the tap root and the root is dug out around, and it's just a better installation and a better healthy shrub for me.
0: Does the burlap stay on it?
1: That's what I do. They have a steel mesh around them, and then the burlap is, you know, the burlap's put on first, and then they put them in like a basket.
0: Oh, okay.
1: And it's easier to move with the steel. So when we're putting them into the ground at the right elevation, by the way, it's very important.
0: Not too far above.
1: Not too low, but not too high. But we always keep them out of the ground a couple of inches, maybe 3 inches, because we have to allow for mulch. But when we prep that, we use a 50-50 mix, through Sagamore mulch and stone.
0: 50-50 what? Like,
1: it's,
0: what is it?
1: It's like cow manure and different soils, just comparable for the organic part of it. And, of course, if you ever see, these bags called lobster compost, folks.
0: Yeah.
1: Lobster compost.
0: What's in that? Is it?
1: Is it
0: lobster?
1: Well, it's that. It's from shells. It's grind-ups. Okay. It comes out of Maine, which I'm going to get back to a topic, by the way, because my grandfather, Mike Travis, by the way, I got to tell these people this. My grandfather was one of the first people in the country to bag peat moss and sell it to the farmers.
0: I've known you for a while, and I did not know that.
1: He most certainly did. And he did it for quite a long time until the state of Massachusetts got on him about it. Because even though we didn't, the Wetland Act came into effect, I think it was in the early 90s. You could not go into the peat bog areas, which are protected environmental areas, and excavate it out.
0: Wow.
1: So that kind of put the kibosh to my grandfather. So it's now, it's a
0: but
1: different...
0: built resentment for many, many decades.
1: But he did. He made a fortune selling it to all the farmers in the Acton and Lincoln area, because that's where my grandfather was from.
0: Mm.
1: You know, and of course I was a Concord kid.
0: Concord.
1: I love the hockey programs up there. Just remember that, Massachusetts. It all started in Acton.
0: Yep.
1: All right. So, anyways, that's how we do it. We make our area for our evergreens or whatever we're putting in any shrub. Mm-hmm. We make it sweet. Make sure you have a good composition of 50-50, because it needs that organic matter. But then again, you don't want to burn the roots. And a lot of these trees, are coming. They could be coming from Washington State. They could be coming from Connecticut. You might have red clay. You may have white clay. It's all different when you're putting these, big trees in, because they're not coming from.
0: So it's like a good in between of what.
1: Because they're not
0: a
1: lot. A lot of these shrubs are not being grown in this area.
0: Okay.
1: So it's sometimes you're scratching your head trying to figure out what the right pH is and what, because you don't want to burn the roots.
0: Okay.
1: So that's how we do it. Right now, that's what they're doing down in Mashpee. Stetson's down there, and he's like a mad scientist.
0: Yes.
1: You know, Frankenstein. You know what I mean? Making sure that all the components are there in order to put these in.
0: Because you had to get rid of the old ones that were there, too, right?
1: Oh, my.
0: Wasn't it Western somethings that you said?
1: That was fun, though.
0: Yeah.
1: I was having...
0: Ripping down things is
1: ripping
0: always more fun.
1: I like to rip things down. You know, I do.
0: And you had to get rid of the root systems and everything.
1: And I got rid of everything, and we sift through it and everything else.
0: Okay.
1: And then we went in, and the guy's like, "Hey, while you're here, can you just trim all these trees back?"
0: Yeah.
1: And then Stetson goes up in his big bucket truck.
0: Yeah.
1: You know, with that 2-man bucket truck, and him and Matt are in there. And
0: Matt doesn't like it up there.
1: Oh, he does not.
0: He does
1: like
0: not
1: it.
0: Like it up there.
1: I went up there. I did. I cried. I'm like,
0: yeah, you don't like the heights either.
1: I hate it now.
0: Stetson's like, whatever.
1: When I was younger, I used to go up and over the high tension lines during ice storms, and the electricity would be going zzz, and then a fuse would go off next to my head, and I saw blue for like a week. Never mind, I couldn't hear. I had to learn sign language at like 27. You know, I'm like, well, what are you saying? What? Don't touch that. Okay, but that's true. So that's how that whole job went.
0: Oh, well.
1: Trimmed up everything, and now we're doing all the shrubs down below, or the trees, I should say. So we put them in,
0: yep.
1: And we make sure they're absolutely lined straight,
0: mm-hmm.
1: You know, off this guy's driveway or wherever we're putting them,
0: yep.
1: Because we don't want them up and down. You basically want a consistent wall,
0: yeah.
1: Going across.
0: We're building a fence.
1: We're building
0: a natural
1: green fence.
0: Yeah. Okay.
1: And we separate them anywhere from 6 to 8 feet because green giants will get big.
0: Yeah.
1: They're just like Lelands, except Lelands...
0: fatter in the bottom, don't they? Kind of.
1: They're fatter, and they have like feathers. Their limbs go way out, and they need to be sheared a lot. Like the ones in my back.
0: I do like the Lelands.
1: I do too, and I'm gonna put a couple in for him because he wants instant screening.
0: I could use them at my house. Actually, I'm just putting that out there.
1: Yes, you could. So I put them behind my house, the Lelands.
0: Yeah.
1: I was trying to be, you know, polite to my neighbor, which has a pool.
0: Mm-hmm.
1: And I put them in 2018.
0: Wow.
1: Okay? They are, and I put them in at 8 feet.
0: Mm.
1: That's how the height of them. They're 22 feet high.
0: Wow. That's
1: and I'm
0: crazy.
1: Trying to figure out how I'm going to get to the top of them because I can't get my bucket truck back there.
0: Mm.
1: So I told Stetson, I'm like, you're going to have to go to Map Insulation and get one of their big ladders. You know what I mean?
0: Like we share it. Because why do you have to cut off the top?
1: Well, it's getting so big that they're almost up to the clouds.
0: Yeah.
1: You know, and then when they get that tall and they get the wind, they're
0: going
1: to fall over.
0: So you need to maintain them.
1: Yeah. Plus, you know, I'm always talking about power washing and doing the soft scrub.
0: Mm-hmm.
1: I have to go and bleach the back of my house again because it's getting all green because it's not getting any sunlight.
0: The sun. Okay.
1: And plus, I just lost half my backyard because of the Lelands.
0: Yep.
1: So I'm going to drastically go in there and do some surgery on them, but I'm going to do them in the fall.
0: Well, Stetson's going to do the surgery.
1: Yeah, yes, because I don't want them to go into shock.
0: Yep.
1: So I'll cut them in the fall.
0: So that's the best time to treat those?
1: I would.
0: Yeah, early spring, right before?
1: Yeah, early spring, but I like to do a lot of my pruning in November, like with my hydrangeas and limelights.
0: Yep.
1: You know, I love my limelights.
0: I know. They are beautiful.
1: I do.
0: They do look beautiful.
1: I know. It's just, they're my favorite, by the way, limelights. But all my pruning. But let's not get off track here. So anyways, when we plant these evergreens in,
0: mm-hmm.
1: we set them to a certain elevation. We make sure they're all nice straight line. All the tops are roughly the same height.
0: Mm-hmm.
1: And then we pack it all in, get all the air out. It's so important to get the air out from around any shrub.
0: Mm-hmm.
1: Now, even if it's a small shrub, I take a razor knife if they're in a small plastic container, okay. And I cut all the way around and break all the roots. And that's what anyone...
0: Really?
1: Yes. Anyone should be doing that when you're planting.
0: I thought that was bad. Like, when I've planted things, I'm like, ooh, I like poke them and pull them a little bit,
1: No, you just...
0: Really?
1: I do that with my perennials. I just go in with my fingers.
0: Okay.
1: And I
0: dig them away.
1: Just break the roots a little bit.
0: Hmm.
1: And what happens, that stimulates growth.
0: Really?
1: So you do the same thing. Like, if you got something, you know, a hydrangea that's in a pot.
0: Yeah.
1: I cut them. I cut the bottoms with an X, the sides. I just break up the roots a little bit, put them in, put my lobster compost, a little bit of 50-50.
0: No air.
1: Boom, no air. You want to put water in there. You want to compact it and get that air out.
0: Okay.
1: Because the air will kill the dry root.
0: Oh,
1: so you want to wet them in really, really good. So it's very important. And then we just cut the burlap back off the screen because the burlap will rot.
0: Okay.
1: Okay? If it's nylon, you got to take the nylon off.
0: Okay. But real burlap.
1: Real burlap, you're fine. Because if you try to take those off the root balls that we have that you have to move with a bobcat.
0: Those things are huge, yeah.
1: They'll break apart and you're going to lose the tree.
0: Mm-hmm.
1: So those are some hints.
0: Yeah.
1: Okay. Placement. You know, make sure you're planting on your property. And again, and by the way, getting back to the fence stuff, you got to make sure the good side of the fence, whatever the nice side of the fence is pointing to your neighbor.
0: I know.
1: And people get bummed out. I got a call back a couple of weeks ago. This guy had a fence put in. And I said, you know, you put the fence in the wrong way. He put it in himself. All right. I'm going to go to break again here at Outdoors Living Today with Mike Travers here on News Radio 95 WXTK.
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1: Welcome back. Welcome back. So we're going to stay on this topic here.
0: Wait, what are we listening to?
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0: Outdoor Living Today with Mike Travers on News Radio 95 WXDK.
1: That's it. That's it. Okay, so, you know, we talked about how we're planting.
0: Yep.
1: Okay. And by the way, when I was on this project today, and a lot of people that do still have their green fences, as I call them, if they notice a lot of bittersweet and a lot of briars and everything growing into them, get that stuff out. Go to the bottom with a pair of pruners or get some really good leather gloves. Pull those roots out. Mm. Okay. Or get some loppers. And cut those things and pull those vines out of your hedges, especially your evergreens, because they're just going to choke them and kill them, and you're going to lose your natural screen and your natural fence. Because the bittersweet and all these briars we have here on the Cape, they're just destroying our ecosystem.
0: Let me ask you, when we were on break, I was asking you, like, when did you even start really focusing on this type of work, like doing? I know you've been in landscaping for a long time, but when it comes to doing hedges and things like that.
1: Funny you say that, because, you know, back when my grandfather was doing designs in Concord at the Manse or Eloisa May Elcott's place, and that's a long time ago. I was an infant.
0: Okay.
1: But those were selective shrubs back then. Those were native shrubs were lilacs,
0: okay,
1: big rhododendrons and stuff like that, and they did a lot of natural barriers out of lilacs. Mm-hmm. But I never really saw like privet hedge. I never knew what it was.
0: Okay,
1: you know, forsythias, things of that nature.
0: That's one of the yellow leaves.
1: Rosa Sharon. A lot of people would have Rosa Sharon as, you know, as a wall, and that's nice. But then they die back. The Rosa Sharon sometimes.
0: Yep.
1: Or people would do boxwood, but that takes a long time for boxwoods to get really high. So I was out on Nantucket my early years after I thought I was going to make the show in hockey, and that didn't work out for me. And so I ended up on Nantucket, and I told this story before. I met a realtor. This realtor, Marge Cawley, introduced me to Sheldon Jenkins. Mm-hmm. And he was a caretaker, a very well-known caretaker on Nantucket back in the early 80s, 70s and the 80s. Mm-hmm. And he brought me to a house out in Sconset on Baxter Road. I remember it like it was yesterday. And he said, listen, you know, this lady, Mrs. White, needs a nice hedge separated from the road. And I'm like, okay, but how do I do this? And so he sent me down to see Mr. Pope. And Mr. Pope had privet hedges. And Mr. Pope taught me. He's like, hey, this is the way you plant them. And, you know, you put them, you know, next to each other so far apart. I think back then it was like whatever the ball was. And they were in burlap, too. Huh. And then you just put them in a single line, measure off the road, you know, again, where her property was. Because on Baxter Road in Sconset, you know, no one's really caring about property lines off the road. They just want their privacy.
0: Yeah.
1: But that's how I learned.
0: Huh.
1: And then I would take the burlap off because they were smaller, and I'd put them in a line, and I planted them with all the right, you know, with peat back then. I just used peat. Mm-hmm. And then I'd put bone meal on it. He's like, I want you to put bone meal on it. And I'd, you know, put them in a straight line right off the road. Mm-hmm. And then he said, now I want you to cut them down about a foot, you know, right off the top. and that'll get them, you know, that get them accelerated for growth. That's how I learned.
0: Well,
1: and then there were other ways where people wanted thicker privet hedges, and they're called California privet, by the way. We have two different types. We have American California. The Cape and the Islands are more acceptable to the California privet.
0: Okay.
1: So that's my first job. Hey, thank you, everybody, for being with us today here at Outdoor Living with Michael Travers here on News Radio 95 WXTK. Thank you, Carrie.
0: Yes.
1: And we'll see you next week, and we'll carry this on.
0: Sounds good. Thank you.
1: Bye-bye.
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1: The VP in Switzerland. I'm Ted Lindner, Fox News. Making the trip for peace talks with Iran is Vice President J.D. Vance. Fox's Trey Yingst has got the latest from Tel Aviv this morning.
2: High-level diplomatic talks are set to take place today in Switzerland, aimed at solidifying the memorandum of understanding and entering into the next phase of negotiations. Vice President J.D. Vance is joined by special envoys Witkoff and Kushner to move these talks forward. On the American side, Iran's parliament speaker, Mohammad Kalibaf, and the country's foreign minister, Abbas Argachi, will represent the Iranian side. The issue of Lebanon remains a major sticking point. Five Israeli soldiers were killed by Hezbollah in the course of 48 hours over the weekend. The Israelis responded with heavy airstrikes across southern Lebanon. Now, in response, the Iranians claim they are closing the Strait of Hormuz.
1: The U.S. military disputing Iran's claims, saying that the strait remains open. Meanwhile, President Trump is threatening to impose tolls on the Strait of Hormuz if a deal is not made. Another violent holiday weekend in Chicago. At least 12 people recovering after a drive-by mass shooting on Juneteenth. Police say two people in an SUV pulled up to a crowd in the Princeton Park neighborhood and started shooting. The victims ranging in age from 17 to 47. In total, since Friday night, at least 21 people were shot in Chicago, and at least four of them have died, according to local officials. The FAA investigating a close call between two commercial flights at Boston Logan International Airport. This happening on Saturday morning. A Delta flight arriving from Dallas was forced to abort its landing to avoid an American Airlines jet departing from an intersecting runway. The Delta aircraft, carrying 129 passengers and six crew members, landed safely after coordinating a go-around with air traffic control. The incident comes amid a troubling stretch for aviation following several recent crashes in the U.S. and abroad that have claimed multiple lives. 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
3: I'm Justin Pospiek with this WXTK News Update. The Sandwich Department of Public Works and the Police Department are again partnering for the annual Slow Down in Our Town public safety campaign. The initiative aims to reduce speeding on public roads and increase safety for drivers, pedestrians, and cyclists. Officials say the safety campaign is especially important with a week of America 250 celebrations and the summer season just around the corner. A federal judge will not be dismissing a falsification of records charge against State Representative Chris Flanagan. Brian Berner has that story.
4: An attorney for the Democratic lawmaker filed the motion earlier this year to drop the charge, saying that it falls under state and not federal jurisdiction. Officials say that the first Barnstable District lawmaker is facing 13 criminal charges for allegedly abusing his position with the Home Builders Association on Cape Cod to steal tens of thousands of dollars from the organization's bank account to pay for his personal bills, fund his political campaign, and pay for personal services. Court officials say in addition to falsification of records charges, Flanagan is also charged with wire fraud, money laundering, and filing false tax returns. I'm Brian Berner.
3: The Barnstable County Board of Regional Commissioners June meeting in Bourne has been rescheduled. The meeting was set for this Wednesday, but it's being moved to Monday, June 29th due to a scheduling conflict with the town of Bourne. The meeting will be held at the Bourne Community Center in Buzzards Bay beginning at 10 a.m. The commissioners have been holding meetings in different Cape Cod towns as part of an effort to bring regional government directly into local communities. And the community splash pad at Buzzards Bay Park is now open. The town of Bourne says it'll be open almost every day during the summer, except for Tuesdays when maintenance crews will be giving the site a good scrub down. Splash pad rules and safety info are posted on the Buzzards Bay Park PlaySpace page. In sports, Boston notched a 5-1 win over Seattle Saturday night. They'll wrap their weekend road trip today at 4:10. I'm Justin Pospiek, News Radio 95, WXTK.
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6: Not too bad out there this morning. Right now, Route 28 is looking good all the way up to the Bourne Rotary. Leaving the Cape, getting over towards Route 25 is an easy ride. Over on Route 6 westbound to the Sagamore, that's where you're going to find some delays there, just a few miles before the bridge itself.
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8: One Degree Outside meteorologist Danielle Noyce with your forecast. Sun and clouds today. Low risk of an isolated shower. Highs in the mid-70s with the southwest breeze, 10 to 15 miles per hour. Becoming mostly cloudy tonight. Lows in the lower 60s. Tomorrow, rain arrives. Steady and at times heavy during the afternoon and evening. Highs in the upper 60s with a strong wind out of the south, 15 to 30 miles per hour. Tuesday's mostly cloudy. A lingering shower possible and highs near 70. For the only forecast you need to know, download our free One Degree Outside weather app.
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9: Heard live everywhere on the iHeartRadio app. Pat Desmaris with you. Gene Biasi, the producer. Happy Father's Day to all the men and women out there. Well, you know, some women, they have to play that role, just like sometimes, you know, dads have to play the role of mom, right? Absolutely gorgeous day out there. If you haven't been out yet, you're missing a spectacular Cape Cod day. Lots to talk about on the program today. Just to give you a heads up, if you follow or are interested in Cape Cod Islands politics, we do a lot of local yokel political stuff on the program. And this is shaping up to be a very interesting Cape Cod political season. I think a lot of people, if they're not already, will be kind of looking at November and what they call those midterm elections. It's a big deal for the country. It's a big deal for the Trump administration. Don't know how it's going to go. Looks like the Democrats will take the House. That's a big deal. Maybe the Democrats could take the Senate. That's even a bigger deal, although it's unlikely. But they could. I saw a poll a couple of days ago where the Republicans had actually, it looked like, and I forget the poll, but Ipsos, one of those polls, had closed the gap, and the Republicans had gained a little bit on the Democrats. So who knows what will happen in November. But here on Cape Cod, not all, but most of your action in politics, and there could be some changes, everybody, is happening on September 1st. That's primary day. Not in November in the general election. That's at the moment, don't be concerned about that, because in a couple of these races, the decision is being made in the primary. Republicans on the Cape the last 4+ years just have taken a hit. They got annihilated in the race for DA 4 years ago, race for Barnesville County Sheriff's. They lost both, and they shouldn't have lost either. And the Democrats, not that the Democratic candidates aren't good people, they are. I'm just saying, it certainly was a surprise to me. But the Democrats have those two very influential positions. Donna Buckley, excellent county sheriff, an excellent politician. And then Rob Gallibois, who is the district attorney. But Rob Gallibois, the DA, has a Democratic challenger, good guy. Used to work for Rob, used to work for Michael O'Keefe. But he's running as a Democrat. So the election for DA, Mike Giardino is the other Democrat. The election for district attorney on the Cape and the Islands, a very important position, will happen. The decision will be made September 1st. The best of my knowledge, there is no Republican. This is what I mean. The Republicans are in a very weakened position on the Cape. They don't seem to be able to find and field candidates. Got a few. But not much, quite frankly. So it's the primary where the action is happening. You wouldn't think that the Barnstable County Commissioner's race would be kind of not how to describe it, controversial, on fire, a lot of attention being paid to it, but it is. And again, the action really is on the Democratic side. You've got three Democrats trying to get the nod. And then Mr. Hogue is the Republican, and they will meet up with him in the general election. So for the moment, we're not concerned with that. The action is amongst three Democrats and three lively Democrats. If I may say, Dan Gessen, excellent young fellow, currently works as in the assembly as a delegate for Barnstable County. He's running for the commissioner's position. Real good candidate. Sharp guy. Real sharp guy. Ron Bergstrom, another sharp guy, is the incumbent, been around, used to be a Chatham selectman. People know him. People seem to like him. And he is, I think it's fair for me to say, he's a fighter. And then you have a third person who I consider to be a newcomer to politics, Eric Schwab. Eric will be on with me next Sunday. Looking forward to that interview. He's running as a Democrat. Very controversial figure. Some people like him a lot. Some people don't like him at all. He's one of those candidates that's black and white, you know. And it comes with it. But I tell you, he, no matter what you maybe think about the guy, he has managed to get a fair amount of attention for himself. He's getting it right now. And the issue of housing on Cape Cod seems to be the sweet spot for him. This luxury tax business also, which was passed by the assembly and sent up to the legislature to tax more expensive homes, to use that money, if a town wishes to use to do it, to use the money to help with affordable housing. I noticed, latched onto that. But the big one for Eric Schwab is housing on the Cape. And there is a huge difference of opinion on Cape Cod, and it comes down a lot to age, I think. Not exclusively, but it has a lot to do with age. Cape Cod has a lot of older folks, retired probably, some affluency, maybe a lot of affluency, and they own a home. And they probably live here year-round, maybe not. I'm generalizing, but you have that group of people on the Cape. And they tend to be, I notice I'm getting this way as I get older, anti-change. They don't like change. And all this building that's going on is driving them nuts. They maybe have a point, by the way, because the towns on the Cape, particularly Barnstable, they are signing off on the construction of a lot of apartment buildings. I think that's a fair statement, isn't it, Cape Cod? Yeah. And it's just not Barnstable. There are other towns doing the same thing. They're building a lot of, or they plan on building a lot of apartment buildings. Schwab has grabbed onto that. And I think it's getting him attention. Because there are a lot of people on the Cape, I think, I don't have a poll to prove this, they think Cape Cod is making a huge error with all this building. Same error we made in the 80s that has us, why we're sewering, because the Cape has a pollution problem. Why? Built too much. Too much toilets flushing. Too much urine in the ground. You got a sewer. You got a pipe. And that was from the 80s, and Cape Cod just went nuts with building. Okay? So you have a situation on the Cape, we are told, that you now have not a majority of residents commuting off Cape, like up to Boston for work. It's flipped around, and now you have a majority of people off Cape, laborers and what have you, commuting on Cape every day because they can't find a place to live. I'm simplifying it, but that's basically it. And there's a loud, particularly among public officials, I notice. I'm not saying they're wrong. I'm just sort of laying the groundwork here. That are saying that the Cape has a housing problem, an affordability problem for housing, buying a house, finding an apartment that's affordable, and they're of the mind to change that, hence things like the luxury tax, hence local zoning board signing off on construction of large apartment buildings. So you have, I think, more of a younger crowd on the Cape, public officials particularly, sounding that clarion call that we must do something about the housing problem on Cape Cod. And again, going back to Eric Schwab, he is, I would submit to you, again, you may not like the guy. That's neither here nor there. That's not the point at the moment. There's an election coming up soon enough on September the 1st. I'm beginning to think he might have a chance. I think it's nothing against Ron or Dan, the other two Democrats in this, but I think it's a message, even if you disagree with what I'm painting here, at least the side of it that says the Cape is building too much. I think Mr. Schwab has tapped into a lot of people who are suddenly paying attention to him, because they think the same thing too. And then there are people that don't like him, a little too, I guess, aggressive on these social media posts. Okay, fair enough. But I think that message of we're building too much, we got to slow it down or even stop it, I think it's resonating. And I notice he's advertising that point now in different places. Just saying, just my observation. Again, it doesn't have to do with whether you like or dislike the candidates. I'm just pointing out the realities of politics. And there might be a lot of particularly, and this is a primary. Primaries are not, people don't pay attention to primaries. The media doesn't pay much attention to primaries. This year, it behooves us, you kind of sort of want to pay attention to a couple of these different races, like the first Barnstable, the state rep race between Chris Lampton and Steve Leibowitz, two Democrats. That's where the race will be decided, not in the general election. There is a candidate in the general election. In my humble opinion, not trying to hurt anyone's feelings, he's not a factor. The decision for the state rep race in the first Barnstable will be decided on September the 1st. So you got a lot of action happening in the primary. But there may be, and this is a countywide race, so it's a big race. It may be that Eric Schwab has tapped into something that the other two candidates are not saying that may sound pretty good to people. They may agree with him about the housing thing, that it's gone too far, there's too much of it, particularly I think in the town of Barnstable. But I think in other towns too, I'm just following the local news, there's a lot of concern amongst the residents. Almost every single time I'm noticing about these apartment buildings that are going up or being planned to go up. The Cape, by the way, I hear my real estate friends say this a lot. They feel the housing problem on the Cape would be solved if you built more houses. You got to love salespeople. The fact of the matter is, 30 or 40 years ago, you'd have a point. Why? Because there was available land. The Cape has very little available building land left. Not much. There's some, not much. And you could make the case that we shouldn't touch what's available. We should, on balance, leave it alone. We've got enough houses, residential homes on Cape Cod. We don't need any more. It's what's led us into a pollution problem. Too many toilets flushing. So anyway, that's an interesting race. We look forward to having Eric Schwab on next Sunday. I've had Eric on the program before. He's a smart guy. He knows Barnstable politics really well, and he's making a lot of noise. So we shall see how this all goes down. So that's that race: Eric Schwab, Ron Bergstrom, Dan Gessen, and it's going to be very interesting, I think, to see what voters do on that one. And again, it's tough because, like I said a moment ago, people tend, these are very partisan, the definition of what a primary is, they're very partisan. Democrats come out to vote for Democrats, Republicans in a Republican primary, they come out to vote for, hello, Republicans. And then there's guys like me, I'm an unenrolled independent, and I can vote in either primary, so can't you if you're unenrolled. They'll hand you, let's say, a Democratic ballot, and then you automatically, after you vote, revert back to being an unenrolled. You can't vote in both, though, Republican and Democrat. You have to pick one or the other for a ballot. Whether you'll get a lot of people like me, an unenrolled voter, coming out on September the 1st to vote, right on the heels of, you know, August ending, blah, blah, blah. It's tough. It's tough. Could be a lot of people. So that's that race. And that's, again, ordinarily, they don't garner that much attention. But on Cape Cod, county government's important. County government does a lot of really cool stuff. If you go to the website for Barnstable County Government, whether you're a town on the Cape, whether you're just a resident on the Cape, a business person on the Cape, there may be some problem you have. They might be able to help you. But go work the website and get used to it. They take in all kinds of different avenues of great things that they do, and that's what county government is set up for, to help the towns on Cape Cod and the residents. Sometimes they can, sometimes they can't. But it's county government here on the Cape. I know former Republican Governor Bill Weld, who I wish would run for president of the United States, I didn't agree with him when Bill Weld one day came out and said that he thought county government was obsolete. It was, you know, not necessary. Not so on Cape Cod. I think Barnstable County government is necessary. The Cape towns need something to help them galvanize more, and county government helps in that area a whole lot. Then the other race that is another race that's going on that won't be decided, by the way, in the primary, but in the general election. Next Sunday, love him when he comes on. He has forgotten probably more about Cape Cod politics than people will, most people will ever know. State Representative Dave Alls, Republican from Falmouth, great guy, hard worker. He's also, I think, the town moderator in Falmouth, a big player in the town of Falmouth, a very popular, hard worker. So there you go. Running against a young Democrat, Jack Richardson, who is a hot ticket. Real smart. Real smart. He's currently I think the youngest Falmouth has ever had selectman. And love having Jack on the radio program. He lights the place up. He does a really good job. So, Dave Alls will be on next Sunday. We'll let Dave talk to us about Dan Gessen has not Dan Gessen, Jack Richardson has made some comments about his Republican opponent. So we'll give his Republican opponent next Sunday a chance to respond to that. And then one other, while I'm doing a homily, if you will, on Cape Cod politics, another important race that's going to be very interesting to see how it turns out, and that's the first Barnstable state rep race, and it's important. This state representative has really not been there for the towns because the current state representative, as you might have heard in the hourly news, has got himself into a lot of trouble, and we'll leave it at that, and he's gone. So you have two Democrats, not a Democrat and a Republican, two Democrats running in the primary, and that's where the decision for this will be made. Chris Lampton, well-known, real likable guy, has had a lot of TV experience, has done very well in local politics in the town of Dennis. I believe he's the chair of the select board now. People like Chris. I like Chris. Nice guy. Running as a Democrat, some are questioning Chris Lampton, and we keep inviting, by the way, keep inviting Chris on the program, and he has not been able to fit it into his schedule. But we do want Chris on the program and ask him about his Democratic credentials. He's not the first candidate that has had asked questions by me about, are you really a Democrat? But Chris is a good guest and a smart guy. We're trying to get him back on. So he's running against a very strong local Democrat here on the Cape, Steve Leibowitz. I think Steve and Steve Leibowitz is out there. Democrat, knows the local issues, and he's working it. So, it'll be interesting to see how that, I wouldn't put money on it. I'm not sure. It'll be interesting to see who the next state, Chris or Steve, who the next state rep will be. Two, I think, really, really good guys, to tell you the truth. And as I mentioned a few minutes ago, and then you've got the Cape and Islands DA race, Rob Gallobois, who I think has done a good job. There've been some bumps in the road. The DA was on with us a week or so ago and addressed some of the controversies, if you will, while he's been in office. And his opponent, who I like, a Democrat, has made a couple of different points, accusations about the current DA. So that'll be an interesting race to see those two Democrats, Mike Giardino and Rob Gallobois, take each other on. And there have been amongst the local Democrats yibber-yabber that Mike Giardino, who worked for Republican Mike O'Keefe, campaigned for Mike O'Keefe's a Republican replacement, et cetera, is not really a true blue Democrat. But Mike Giardino addressed this on the program and frankly had a very good response to it. He's an unenrolled voter now. He tells me he was a registered Democrat. So it seems to me he has a defensible position on those who want to say that. You're getting that too this year, I think, from the local Democrats here on the Cape, who are the controlling party. Sorry, Republicans, but the Democrats rule the day on Cape Cod. You don't anymore. Maybe that'll change, but at the moment, the Democrats are very well organized, I notice. And they seem to have little to no problem with recruitment, and they do an excellent job at organizing and getting yard signs out and all that, and that's important, getting that kind of stuff out there. But there seems to be an extra high sensitivity because I think so many decisions are being made on September the 1st here on the Cape, and it's happening in primaries, which means so you've got Democrats on Democrats. I don't think there's any action over on the Republican primary side that I'm aware of. So the Democrats are, in the spotlight here, and it's Democrats challenging Democrats. So what some of the local Democrats are doing, and this happens in politics, it's not always a nice game, is there is a challenge to some of these Democratic candidates as to whether or not they really should be running as a Democrat at all. Maybe you should only be running as a Republican friend. So that's fun and interesting and all that kind of stuff. So there's lots going on. And I think it's all interesting, and all the candidates have their position. Housing is the big one. If there's one issue, and there are others, but housing is the big one on the Cape. And there seems to be two camps in housing. And they don't always get along, do they? And we're going to see that play out. I think it's this week in the town of Barnstable. I think there's a zoning board of appeals hearing about a big project being planned on Main Street Hyannis. And again, the project on Main Street Hyannis, it's the old TD Bank building down at the the east end of Main Street. And there's a lot of pushback and a lot of enthusiasm. I hear a lot of people are very enthusiastic about the apartments being built there. They think it's needed. It's good business. It's real good business for Main Street Hyannis. But on the other side of it, you've got some fierce, they get very aggressive, opposition to that project. And I believe it's this week the Zoning Board of Appeals is hearing some sort of an objection that they're going to take up about, yanking the permit for them to build that apartment complex. And I think that one particular issue is somewhat indicative of what's going on across the Cape, particularly in the town of Barnesville. Barnesville is the largest town, that you've got a difference of opinion about building on Cape Cod. There are two circles of thoughts on this, and they don't seem to meld, you know, well together. There doesn't seem to be a lot of common ground that I hear and see. So we shall see how all that works out. So there you go. That's what's going on. Eric Schwab, Dave Al's not on together, separate hours. They'll be on with me next week, and I very much look forward to having both of the fellows, the candidates, on to yap about the issues. All right, we'll take a break. We'll come back. We are heard live everywhere on the iHeartRadio app.
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1: 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Want to thank this audience. You folks spoil me rotten. And our podcast hits are huge. Thank you, thank you, thank you, thank you. People increasingly do not listen to this radio program when I'm actually doing it live. You don't need to. But they are increasingly going to the podcast. People like to listen during the week. They listen at night, fairly late, we notice, and nothing wrong with that. We'll take your business whenever, and you can get the Pat Desmaris podcast by going to the iHeartRadio app, type my name in, do the best you can with the spelling of my last name, and up will pop the podcast. And I think we're particularly doing well right now because people are interested in these local candidates. And checking them out, and and I'm not saying this in the context of being bad, but some wild comments coming out of some of these candidates. You really ought to go to the podcast and listen. They have me like, what? But some good stuff that the candidates are saying. I wish they'd get more attention from the media. So I'm going to switch gears just a little bit. This is not the biggest deal in the world, and I'm not trying to make it into the biggest deal in the world. I don't pull any punches about my feelings about Donald Trump. That guy, he's got, I don't know what problems, but he's got problems, very destructive president. But there's not much we can do about it. Got another two or so years to go with him, and I suppose it is what it is, right? And I want to talk about this supposed deal with Iran. Man, has that thing gone off the rails like huge. Even Republicans are saying it, but I want to go there yet. I wanted to talk about, just for a moment, because I was kind of curious about it. I mean, who doesn't like the Lincoln Memorial reflecting pool in Washington, D.C.? Everybody likes the Lincoln Memorial reflecting pool in Washington, D.C. Remember the movie Forrest Gump? Yeah, that was the reflecting pool. It's cool. I forget, I don't know, which president, Eisenhower, Johnson, I don't know, which president it was that created the Lincoln, might have been Kennedy, I don't know. I don't know, we don't need to go there. But the Lincoln Memorial reflecting pool is very cool. Donald Trump views the White House, the grounds, and Washington, D.C. as more or less being under the president's purview. He'll do what he wants. Or he'll order the Interior Department to do this, that, or the other thing. And there's some pretty crazy stuff been going on. One of the wings of the White House is gone because Donald Trump tore it down. I have no idea whether they're going to build the Donald Trump ballroom or who's actually paying for it, because the story has changed. First, the taxpayers weren't on the hook. Now we are on the hook for some of it. I don't know. But it's an example of what's been going on, and it's just destructiveness in and around the White House. So for some reason, well, not for some reason, he gave a reason, President Trump decided that the Lincoln Memorial reflecting pool was the wrong color and should be painted, I think he wanted to paint it blue.

0: So, okay, they drain the thing. He hires some construction company. They come in and they painted the pool a different color, American flag blue. But after the new pool a few weeks ago was unveiled, it turned right back to being, it's always got kind of that green thing. Algae, I believe, is what it is. And workers have been treating it with all kinds of chemicals to kill the algae. But then the painted blue lining on the bottom has apparently, not apparently, it has, it has also begun to peel. And Donald Trump, being Donald Trump, rather than dealing with reality here, and that is, you probably shouldn't have selected blue because it brings in more sunlight, more warmth, and that's the go-go juice for algae, the green stuff. But okay, and I suspect people told him this. I don't know this is a fact, but I bet you someone told him, Mr. President, you don't want to do that. And Donald Trump, being Donald Trump, probably didn't listen to them. So, what to do now? So, what Donald Trump is doing now, maybe he's right. He is saying that the reason that the Lincoln Memorial Reflecting Pool is green is not because of a shoddy construction company that he hired, not because it should not have been painted blue, vandalism. Yeah. People with Trump syndrome, people like me, have gone down and we have vandalized the pool, hence it is green. I am not making it up, ladies and gentlemen. Go read the news. He says, we've had some real problems with vandalism at the beautiful reflecting pool, he posted on his social media site Friday night. Just like 3 days ago, they destroyed the grass outside the pool. They've also done everything possible to hurt the inside surface that was just installed. Now, he offers no details, he never does, to actually substantiate his claim. He is right, though. There were vandals on the lawn near the reflecting pool. That burned into the grass. It was very obnoxious, and they shouldn't have done it. 8647. It's the thing that former FBI Director Comey is in trouble for with the Justice Department. The accusation is 8647. Trump is the 47th president. 86 can mean different things, but to a lot of people, it means to nix, to get rid of, destroy. 86 it. And so what the Trump administration's interpretation is the former FBI director was threatening the life of the president by he on sand put pebbles on the sand, 8647. He took a picture of it and then posted it on. Here really was the mistake that Mr. Comey made. He posted it on social media, and the rest is history. President Trump went on to say about the reflecting pool, who would do such a thing? These are very serious crimes having to do with the destruction of national monuments. Years in jail, he wrote. Now you may be asking yourself, well, what exactly, how do you vandalize? Because the Lincoln Memorial Reflecting Pool is how many millions of gallons? I mean, it's a pretty big pool. How is it that you go down and you vandalize the thing in such a way that it's going to turn green? Without somebody, sort of noticing it. I don't know. Trump later acknowledged in a post that the reflecting pool will need to be repaired yet again to restore it to an equal level of beauty as before. So I think what they probably have told him is that you need to change the color back to whatever it was so that you draw less heat into the pool, hence you can keep the algae. Not it won't be as bad, but the reality of it is, I think, because it's so shallow, that water will heat up pretty quickly, and so you get algae. Now, one man was arrested, David Hearn. He's from Maryland, who owned a company that made composite used to build watercraft. He said he stopped by the pool during his 64-mile bike ride Friday to see what was going on. Hearn is a former Olympic canoe racer, by the way. He told Associated Press that he reached into the pool because he wanted to examine the peeling of the new coating. He said he briefly touched a chunk that was still attached to the side of the pool, then let go shortly after a park worker told him to. He was then detained by National Guard troops and park police for 5 hours before being released Friday night. I don't know, everybody. Did Mr. Hearn vandalize the new Donald Trump greater than ever Lincoln Memorial Reflecting Pool? Or was he just curious and reached in and grabbed some of the blue peeling paint? Anyway, they've arrested him. He's a vandal. And President Trump says that is the reason the pool is great. All right. So anyway, I think there might be someone else they arrested too. I'm not sure. So here's the lowdown, if you care. It's kind of interesting. The Lincoln Memorial Reflecting Pool turns green, always has apparently. It has been a trouble for past administrations. I believe it's the Interior Department that actually maintains, et cetera, the pool and other things around Washington. The new paint. The pool was recently painted a dark American flag blue. You don't want to, dark colors, it's like a car. You ever notice if you drive a car that's painted black, they look really cool, don't they? Have you noticed over the years what happens, though, when you buy cars that are a dark color versus maybe a car that's white? Yeah, the white one's a lot cooler, huh, in the summer? Well, dark colors, they absorb more sunlight, which makes the shallow water heat up much faster, and warm water grows algae very fast. Also nutrients. The water comes from the Potomac River, which contains plant food like nitrogen and phosphorus, I would imagine. When these nutrients mix with the warm, sunny water, it causes this rapid green blooms. If you've seen any of the pictures in the news, it is utterly grotesque. Because Trump painted it a dark color, it really, and it's summertime, it really, and it's hot in Washington this time of year, it's like go-go juice for the algae, and you can see these gigantic clumps of green, like mud ick, that they're taking out of the reflecting pool. But thank you, President Trump, for setting us all straight, though. God, what would we do without you? It has nothing to do with what I just said, ladies and gentlemen. It is not nutrients. It is not the hot water. It's vandals. The vandals caused the reflecting pool to turn green. You got to love Donald Trump. He lives in his... Bill Clinton could be this way, too. I remember in the Monica Lewinsky scandal, Bill Clinton, in the face of it, I mean, he had been caught red-handed, right? And it took a long time before he finally admitted that he was fooling around. I mean, we knew he was a skirt chaser, right? It took him a long time before he finally admitted he was fooling around with Monica Lewinsky in the Oval Office. But he did a good job to compartmentalizing issues. Scandals. Donald Trump probably does it the best of anybody, but Bill Clinton had the gift to walk around and pretend like, you know, there's really nothing wrong going on here. But you gotta love Donald. You gotta love Donald Trump. When we come back in a little while, I do want to talk about the deal between Washington and Iran. The Israelis seem to be on their own kind of game plan, and that's part of the problem. They continue to bomb Lebanon. And now the Iranians in the last 24, 48 hours have said, no deal. That's part of the peace agreement. The memorandum of understanding was no more bombing of Lebanon by Israel. Israel continues to bomb Lebanon. It's a problem. And the Iranians say that the Strait of Hormuz is closed again. I don't know whether it is or it isn't. You don't either. I don't even know if Washington, D.C., if they're entirely sure. The Trump administration says it's open. The Trump administration also is saying if the Iranians don't start cooperating immediately, two things are going to happen. We're going to start dropping bombs on them again, and America will have a toll on the Strait of Hormuz. I know. Oh, a bunch of crazy people, all of them. So I don't know, and I don't believe anybody really does, unless you're over there. Is the Strait of Hormuz really opened? Depends on who you ask. But maybe the Vice President, J.D. Vance, is off to someplace, Switzerland or someplace, to try to begin negotiations again with the Iranians and see if we can get some sort of resolution to this problem that we have. How is all this going to affect gasoline prices and grocery prices and all that kind of stuff? I have a feeling we should all hold our breath and we shall see. I've noticed gasoline has come down a little bit, not a lot, but it's come down a little bit. But I suppose it could jack right back up again. We'll talk more about that. Former Presidents Obama and Clinton have, in the last few days, had a great deal, and not bad-mouthing Donald Trump per se, but they've had a lot to say because both of them have experience in this area. They've had a lot to say about the mechanics of this particular deal. And by the way, Republicans are being very, very critical of this deal. Some of the Republicans are saying there ain't no deal. That's the problem. They haven't really negotiated anything. We're kind of worse off now than we were before we started dropping bombs on these people. So that's coming from Democrats, of course, but it's also coming from some Republicans who seem to be not as enchanted with President Trump as they were, let's say, a year ago. All right, more about that and a lot of other stuff when we come back. We'll take a break. We're heard live everywhere on the iHeartRadio app.
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0: 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Gorgeous Sunday morning on Cape Cod. 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That's where the action is for us. And you can get the Pat Desmaris podcast by going to the iHeartRadio app, type my name in, and Shazam. Up will pop our different shows. A lot of candidates coming on these days. Speaking of which, a week from today, very much looking forward to this. One of the races that I think is competitive, and one of the reasons may in large part be because of next Sunday's guest. Eric Schwab will be on with me. Eric's been on the program before. He's a smart guy, controversial fellow. There are people that do not like him, but there are people that do like him. And he is running for Barnstable County Commissioner, and you've got three Democrats all competing for this position. Dan Gessen, young fellow, works in the assembly now, real smart, good guy, real sharp, and knows Cape Cod politics. And then the incumbent, Ron Bergstrom. So those three Democrats will go at it on primary day. Eric Schwab next Sunday. Dave Vieira, also a Republican, will be on with us next Sunday as well. Let's break for the latest news. We're heard live everywhere on the iHeartRadio app.
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23: Talks with Iran, both sides continuing efforts to reach a broader peace deal following the signing of a temporary memorandum of understanding. This coming as Iran says it's closed the Strait of Hormuz. The U.S. denies that, and the president now threatening to impose tolls if peace is not finalized.
24: President Trump telling Fox News that the U.S. may take over the Strait in the future if they have to and collect tolls. The president described this as the United States being the guardian angel of the Strait of Hormuz and the Middle East. And the president said ultimately that would involve the U.S. taking 20% of the oil that passes through the strait. This comes in reaction to the Iranians saying they will close the Strait of Hormuz in response to Israeli strikes against Hezbollah in Lebanon. President Trump tells Fox News he spoke with Iranian officials overnight and said, you close it and you won't have a country. He went on to tell these officials, you won't even make it back to your effing country.
23: And that's Fox's Trey Yingston. Tel Aviv. Could ICE be changing its name to NICE?
25: The question posed to respondents on President Trump's Truth Social website asked, should ICE, Immigration and Customs Enforcement, be changed to NICE, National Immigration and Customs Enforcement? In the post, President Trump said, ICE has been abused by fake news media at levels never seen before. He called ICE great patriots who do a fantastic job. The president said the name change would totally discombobulate crooked, dishonest, and unpatriotic reporters and journalists who'd have to say we went to a NICE facility today, or NICE agents have deported a violent drug dealer. The president suggested the name change would make the fake news media go totally crazy. Deborah Valentine, Fox News.
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27: I'm Justin Pospiek with this WXTK News Update. The Sandwich Department of Public Works and the Police Department are again partnering for the annual Slow Down in Our Town public safety campaign. The initiative aims to reduce speeding on public roads and increase safety for drivers, pedestrians, and cyclists. Officials say the safety campaign is especially important with a week of America 250 celebrations and the summer season just around the corner. A federal judge will not be dismissing a falsification of records charge against State Representative Chris Flanagan. Brian Berner has that story.
28: An attorney for the Democratic lawmaker filed a motion earlier this year to drop the charge, saying that it falls under state and not federal jurisdiction. Officials say that the first Barnstable District lawmaker is facing 13 criminal charges for allegedly abusing his position with the Home Builders Association on Cape Cod to steal tens of thousands of dollars from the organization's bank account to pay for his personal bills, fund his political campaign, and pay for personal services. Court officials say in addition to falsification of records charges, Flanagan is also charged with wire fraud, money laundering, and filing false tax returns. I'm Brian Berner.
1: The Barnstable County Board of Regional Commissioners' June meeting in Bourne has been rescheduled. The meeting was set for this Wednesday, but it's being moved to Monday, June 29th, due to a scheduling conflict with the town of Bourne. The meeting will be held at the Bourne Community Center in Buzzards Bay, beginning at 10 a.m. The commissioners have been holding meetings in different Cape Cod towns as part of an effort to bring regional government directly into local communities. And the community splash pad at Buzzards Bay Park is now open. The town of Bourne says it'll be open almost every day during the summer, except for Tuesdays when maintenance crews will be giving the site a good scrub down. Splash pad rules and safety info are posted on the Buzzards Bay Park PlaySpace page. In sports, Boston notched a 5-1 win over Seattle Saturday night. They'll wrap their weekend road trip today at 4:10. I'm Justin Pospiek, News Radio 95. 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
4: Not too bad this morning for your ride on Route 28. Northbound, a little slow just before the rotary itself. Your ride over the bridge looking good both directions. Route 6 westbound, you're backed up there a few miles of the stop-and-go ride just before the Sagamore Bridge. In between the bridges, that's looking clear.
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6: 1 degree outside, meteorologist Daniel Noyce with your forecast. Sun and clouds today, low risk of an isolated shower. Highs in the mid-70s with the southwest breeze, 10 to 15 miles per hour. Becoming mostly cloudy tonight, lows in the lower 60s. Tomorrow, rain arrives, steady and at times heavy during the afternoon and evening. Highs in the upper 60s with a strong wind out of the south, 15 to 30 miles per hour. Tuesday's mostly cloudy, a lingering shower possible, and highs near 70. For the only forecast you need to know, download our free 1 degree outside weather app.
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0: 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Thanks to this audience. You folks are very kind to me, and we continue to grow on the podcast, and you can get the podcast by going to the iHeartRadio app, and all these politician wannabes that we bring on, you don't have to necessarily listen Sunday. In fact, most people don't. They're listening during the week, and they're listening via the podcast. Media is changing, sometimes for the good, sometimes not so much. But thanks on the podcast hits. Appreciate it. Appreciate it a whole lot. You know, I did want to say condolences to family and friends of Felicia Penn. For those of you who don't know who Felicia Penn was, she passed away this past week. I believe she was 73, and she was battling. I knew she was ill. I didn't know what. Brain cancer. And from what I'm reading, a very courageous fight against it. But she did pass away a few days ago. Hell of a woman. She worked for, I believe, over 30 years, the family-owned business, Puritan Clothing Company on Main Street, where I got my first as a little boy blue blazer. And that's her family's business, and she worked there for a good number of years. And I think a lot of people know her because of her civic engagement. She was a Barnstable Town Councilor, a huge, longtime civic business leader here on the Cape, all kinds of numerous organizations Felicia Penn served on. And she was a force to be reckoned with. What little chance I got to see her as town council president, she was clearly a force to be reckoned with. And she represented precinct number 13, by the way. And again, condolences to her family and her friends. She passed away on June the 14th. And sorry to hear about that. All righty. Next Sunday, a week from today, we got a good one for you. Two great guests, I think. Dave Alves, well, not Dave. Dave Vieira. That's like the third time I've called him something different. Dave Vieira, who is a state representative down in Falmouth, a good fellow, a longtime Republican politician here on the Cape. I believe he's the Falmouth town moderator, as well as being the state representative out of Falmouth, and a tough nut to crack. He has a young Democratic opponent, Jack Richardson, a real go-getter, smart guy. Jack is a Falmouth select board member. So that's a somewhat, I think, competitive race. We shall see. So Dave Vieira next Sunday will be on the program. Also next Sunday, Eric Schwab will be on with me. Eric is a Democrat, and it's a very fascinating race. And in fact, as we're getting closer to primary day, I think the dynamics in this race maybe are changing. And Eric Schwab is running against, this is in the primary, Ron Bergstrom, the incumbent Democrat, strong candidate, been around for a while. People like Ron, smart guy, former Chatham selectman, player in Cape Cod politics. And Dan Gessen, young fellow, real sharp guy. He's works as a delegate assembly in county government. Dan's real sharp guy. Good candidate. But the dynamic that I see going on, and it's the Barnstable County Commissioner's race, I mean, how much do people ordinarily pay attention to it, right? How often would you think that the Barnstable County Commissioner's race would be controversial? This is a little controversial, I think in large part because of Mr. Schwab. But I've been looking the last few days at what Eric Schwab is running for. He's advertising. Not a lot, but because it ain't cheap. But he's advertising, and the message is a good message. I'm not saying good that I agree or disagree with the message, but it's a hook that's going to get people's attention. And he's advertising himself as the anti-housing candidate, the candidate to slow the building of housing going on. He's that guy. Might just be a lot of people agree with him. They think there's too much building going on. Too many, and it's apartment buildings. In the town of Barnstable, there's a lot of apartment buildings that have already gone up and more that are planned. And Barnstable isn't the only town. I'd say Barnstable County. In varying degrees, there are projects in almost every single town, I think, to build apartments or to build on to existing structures, apartments hopefully somewhat affordable, because there's not enough places to live for people on Cape Cod. So Eric Schwab out there with a different message that I'm your guy if you have a problem with it. Again, people word it a little differently. But you have a problem with all the development that's suddenly going on Cape Cod, particularly in Hyannis. Eric Schwab might look kind of appealing to a lot of people. I know there are people out there that don't like Eric. Okay. All right. It is what it is. I'm just saying the dynamic seems to me that it's changed because the other candidates aren't saying that. In fact, of all the people I interview, like in the last year, I am not aware, now if there is, I apologize, I don't think I have interviewed one Cape Cod candidate politician that has said anything like that. And you might say, oh, it's crazy talk, he's nuts, he's... again, I'm guessing here, I don't have a poll in front of me, but I think I'm correct. There are a fair number of people, particularly the older folks on Cape Cod, not all, but a lot of them, they think there's too much building going on. And they would like to see the brakes put on, let's put it that way. You know, they don't. People I notice don't like to say anti-housing. Okay, tap the brakes on the housing. That work better for you. So I'm just saying that that is the way it seems to be playing itself out. I would submit to you again. I realize I'm on shaky ground with some people. You don't like Eric Schwab. I get it, but I got to call a spade here. This guy just might have a chance to win this thing. And I'll let Eric speak for himself when he's on next Sunday, and I'm sure that he has a lot to say. This is the platform he wants. And he has people behind him. They agree with his platform, particularly on the housing issue. Water is another one. The homeless shelter and proposed in Hyannis moving, that's a pretty big one. He's got issues that he articulates, he speaks on. And being county commissioner gives you something of a bully pulpit to articulate these things. You know? Just saying. I see that race changing. And I think Eric Schwab, personality aside, never mind that for a moment. You know, a lot of people don't like Donald Trump. You know, he's gotten elected president twice. So, you know, obviously the messages of Donald Trump appeal to somebody, right? So, you know, whether you like the candidate or not actually may be somewhat irrelevant. But is he tapped on to a message? Is the candidate putting himself or herself out there saying to people, if you elect me, this is what I feel about this issue? A lot of Cape Codders might like tap the brakes on all this housing stuff. They might like that message. So we shall see. Eric Schwab next Sunday. Looking forward to that. Dave Vieira as well in the second hour will join us. Dave has a Republican. And by the way, on the county commissioner's race, this is true of a lot of the races here on the Cape. It's fascinating. Maybe it's throughout the whole country, but I don't know. But I know in my little neck of the woods, which is Cape Cod and the Islands, most of the political action is happening in the primary. It's not in the – I mean, there's some, but most of it's there. And it's amongst Democrats. And then it's fun to listen to. You've got some of your real hardcore Democrats on the Cape. Oh, they're upset. They don't like some of these candidates running as Democrats. Ah, they're going off on it. They don't like it at all. I think they ignore some of them. They don't like that at all. You're not really a Democrat. So how much validity there is to that, I'm not entirely sure, to tell you the truth, but it's interesting to see how it's all working out. But primary day is September the 1st, and you know, back to Eric Schwab for a moment. While I'm sort of trying to analyze this particular race, it may have been very shrewd for him to decide to run as a Democrat. There's a lot of conversation out there about he is not a Democrat. He's a MAGA Republican. I don't know if that's true, but he ain't a Democrat. But, you know, it might have been very smart of him to do it this way, because he's the reality of Cape Cod politics is Democrats rule the day. That may change someday, but right now it's a Democratic turf. Republicans have a tough time. There's only two, Dave Vieira and Steve Exaris, are really the only two Republicans that are left standing. There are a couple of others, but they're not as high in profile as the state rep positions. But by running as a Democrat, it may, in a funny kind of way, whether you think he is one or not is not relevant, but it may actually help him get more attention, as opposed to trying it in a general election, of which there is a Republican there already. And he just made a decision that politically, I actually have a better shot at this thing if I could win here and come out of the gate that way. I don't know. Adam Hogue is the Republican challenger in the county commissioner's race. I liked Adam's sharp guy, real sharp guy, and I'm sure he's sitting back on the sidelines at the moment, sort of looking at this with fascination about how this is all gonna work out. But also Schwab, Eric Schwab running as a Democrat. At first, I thought that was a stupid idea, and one of the reasons I thought it was stupid was because you're not going to get any Republicans to vote for you. You're running as a Democrat. Well, in a primary, if you're a guy like me, unenrolled, I can take a Democrat or a Republican ballot. So a lot of Cape Codders, I imagine you got quite a few unenrolleds out there. And again, the tap the brakes on the housing stuff message, I think, resonates with a lot of people on Cape Cod. I also realize there's a lot of people on Cape Cod think we need more housing, and they wholly support, for example, the projects that are going on Main Street, Hyannis. They think it's wonderful. It's good business. It's good for the neighborhoods. It's just a good thing. I understand there's that side of it, too. I'm not saying there's not. I'm just pointing out that if you follow Cape Cod issues, one of the big issues, maybe the issue on Cape Cod, is housing. Eric Schwab, I think, is maybe the only one out there with this particular message. You may disagree with it. I get it. He's fairly articulate when he's talking, writing things about housing. Seems to know how all the parts fit together. Just saying, that's a race to watch. That the messaging on this thing maybe is pretty smart on his part, and running as a Democrat may. And one of the questions I want to, whether, I don't know if you'll talk about it, but I want to ask Eric Schwab, what was the thought process on running as a Democrat? I don't think he can tell me, oh, I've always been a Democrat. I think there was a political, I'm not criticizing, a purposeful reason to run as a Democrat. There was an advantage in doing it this way. And I think the messaging on the housing is going to get people's attention. And I notice he's advertising that. Not wording it quite the way I am, but he's out there messaging that. That might not be such a bad position to put yourself in, seems to me. It's all fun. It's all good. All right, before we break, real fast. You know him. You love him. He's the President of the United States. He is the gift, ladies and gentlemen, that just refuses to stop giving to us. So what's the latest? I mean, he's crazy. Yes, he may be the president, but he's crazier than a bedbug. So what's the latest with Donald Trump? This maybe has been out there for a while. I just heard about it. Donald Trump is suggesting that they change ICE's name to NICE. You heard me. President Trump is floating a rebranding effort that might cool down some critics of his tough crackdown on illegal immigration and infuriate others, writes the New York Post. Trump yesterday asked Americans whether the acronym for Immigration and Customs Enforcement, or ICE, should be changed to NICE. The concept, says the president, I have had for quite some time. I bet you have. A strong feeling that the name of these patriots, ICE, should be changed to NICE, in that it will totally discombobulate crooked, dishonest, and unpatriotic reporters and journalists. Hate them! Is that what we say in the MAGA world? Hate them! Except Fox News. Everything they do is great. Unless they make the president mad. He wrote, I sound like I just recently attended one of the cult meetings. He wrote in an online elevator pitch on his Truth Social account. We have some sound. Again, President Trump's floating an idea that we change ICE to NICE. And, you know, you may think that's a joke. This is the guy that changed the reflecting pool in Washington, changed the color to a dark color. I suspect was told, don't do that. It'll heat the thing up even more, and you're going to have an algae bloom problem. Guess what we have, everybody? An algae bloom problem. Because the president wanted it to be dark blue, very patriotic. So you have algae in there, and it's bad. If you've seen pictures of it, it's grotesque. Is it because he picked the wrong color? Is it because he picked what looks like an incompetent construction company, friends of his? I think it was a non-bid contract. No. Don't get confused here, everybody. It's vandals. That's what Donald Trump said yesterday. It's vandals. They've arrested one of the vandals. Now, how did these vandals turn the Lincoln Memorial reflecting pool green? Well, he doesn't offer any kind of thoughts about that. He's just saying these are terrible people, vandals at the reflecting pool, and we're going to fix the problem. You got to love Donald Trump. All right, so here's the Prez on his idea about renaming ICE to NICE.
7: I wanted to change the name of ICE, which is a tough name, you know, to NICE. So that when the fake news reports, they said, it was a nice day with NICE. We spent a beautiful day with NICE.
0: As I said, you got to love him. You know him, and you maybe don't love him. He's Donald Trump. He's got some beauties this weekend he's putting out there. Happy Dad's Day. All right, we'll take a break. We'll come back. We're heard live everywhere on the iHeartRadio app.
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0: 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All right. And I'm not playing this to irritate the Trump lovers of the world. I will say, I'm about to play some sound from Barack Obama and former President Bill Clinton. Obama had his presidential library or whatever it was the other day, dedication. Former President Bush was there. I don't think Trump was invited. But anyway, the last few days, Clinton and Obama have been speaking about the negotiation situation, memo of understanding between the United States and Iran. We all seem to agree this, we got to find the off ramp on this thing. It would appear that we have not still found the off ramp, despite the news that there was a deal. It would appear to be not a deal at the moment. Hopefully that will change. But I would say this, and I think a lot of people agree with this sentiment. And I hope we get this in the next president, because I think the country needs it. You maybe didn't like Bill Clinton because he was a piece of work, to be perfectly frank about it. And the whole Lewinsky scandal, you knew that was coming. And people didn't think much of him. He was not a bad president, but you wouldn't leave your teenage daughter alone with him. I mean, who wants that as a president, right? But there was a certain stability in the Clinton years. Same thing with Barack Obama. And you don't have that stability, frankly, with Donald Trump. Everything is chaotic. The international politics, the internal politics, messing around with things in Washington, D.C. that I don't think he should be messing around with, and someone's going to have to come along and correct, no doubt. The reflecting pool is not the biggest deal in the world, but it's an example of Donald Trump's mega ego and not being able, I think, to listen to people who probably told him, don't paint the reflecting pool a dark color, it will warm the water too much and you'll get an algae problem. Well, guess what we have? A very serious one. It's really kind of grotesque. So I in part play some sound from former President Obama and Clinton because I think that they know a lot about negotiation with other countries. Obama knows a lot about negotiating with Iran. He crafted and negotiated the deal that was in place, and then Donald Trump came along and decided that deal was no good, and we are now at the place that we are at. And Bill Clinton as well, I thought, just had some, you may disagree, but I thought they had some thoughtful comments about the situation between the United States and Iran. This is former President Barack Obama.
22: It is doubtful that any agreement that arises
1: is going to be significantly different or a significant improvement from the deal that we had in the first place and had worked for a long stretch of time before we, the United States, pulled out of it. So I'm hopeful that

0: Obama just said, you come up with a deal that's 80% good, 20% of it, not so much good, but you got 80. Or you can try to bully your way to success and drop bombs on people and see if that's going to get you anywhere. This was former President Clinton. Again, I believe he's talking about the situation we have right now between the United States and Iran.
1: Yesterday, Donald Trump posted five words on Truth Social that most people scrolled right past. He said, "The deal with the Islamic Republic of Iran is now complete." Now, that is a big statement. That is the kind of statement that changes the trajectory of an entire region, maybe the world. And I think most Americans heard it and thought, "Well, good, that's great. The war is over. We can move on." But here's the honest truth. If you stop there, you miss the whole story. Because this deal didn't come out of nowhere. It came out of a series of choices, some of them very deliberate, some of them reckless, that cost this country enormously. And I'm not just talking about money, though we'll get to that. I'm talking about credibility. I'm talking about American lives. I'm talking about a diplomatic architecture that took decades to build and that was dismantled in a matter of months. Now look, I want to be fair. Anytime the shooting stops, anytime young men and women in uniform get to come home, that is something to be grateful for. I mean that sincerely. But gratitude for a ceasefire doesn't mean we stop asking the hard questions. And the hardest question of all is this: did we need to be here in the first place?
0: And I think that is like such a central question in this thing. Did we actually need to do this? And there's, the different political, international, geopolitical experts differ on that point. But I thought it was an interesting thing for former President Clinton to say. I think a lot of people are asking, including Republicans, a lot of Republicans are asking that question: did we actually need to do this?
1: Because I'll tell you, when I look at where we started and where we've ended up, the answer is deeply troubling. And we'll come back to that comparison in a moment because it matters more than anything else in this conversation. Let me tell you something most folks don't remember or maybe never knew. Back in 2015, the United States, along with five other world powers, negotiated what was called the Joint Comprehensive Plan of Action, the JCPOA. Now, was it a perfect deal? No. I've been in enough negotiations to know that perfect deals don't exist. But here's what it did. It capped Iran's uranium enrichment. It reduced their centrifuges. It put international inspectors on the ground with real access. And it did all of that without a single American soldier firing a single shot. Not one casualty, not $1 spent on military operations.
0: Now, there are some people I've heard, by the way, Republican commentators have said that the nuclear deal that former Clinton is referencing, the Obama administration negotiated it, was not working on the nuclear front, and that the Iranians were still producing enrichment technologies and st stuff to put them closer to getting a nuclear bomb. I don't know if that's true or not, but just to be fair, that's what in some of the Republican circles out there, that they talk to that point and they say that about the deal that Barack Obama negotiated.
1: Then in 2018, President Trump pulled the United States out of that agreement. He said he'd get a better

0: deal. And what followed was years of what they called maximum pressure, sanctions, isolation, confrontation. And you know what happened? Iran didn't come to the table with a better offer. They started enriching uranium to higher levels than ever before. They got closer to a weapon, not further away.
1: So anyway, I thought former Presidents Clinton and Obama had some thoughtful, you may not disagree with it, with them, but I thought they had some thoughtful comments to make about the situation that is in front of the United States. And that situation is, it would appear, now hopefully this will change soon, that the Strait of Hormuz has not been reopened. The United States isn't doing a blockade, but the Iranians are. Yet the Trump administration said, in fact, the military spokespeople said yesterday that many, many cargo ships have passed through the Strait of Hormuz in the last, I don't know, 48 or so hours. Don't know whether that's true or not. The Iranians are saying to everybody, you pass through the Strait, you'll probably be fired upon. So that's going on. And the Israelis continue to bomb Lebanon, which is what is really prompting the Iranians to call the deal off, it would seem. So that's a tough situation. I don't know how that's going to work out. And back home, where despite what Donald Trump says, the affordability issues are real, gasoline, although it's come down a little bit, remains very high. Living, like buying groceries and going out to restaurants and what have you, remains very, very high, stubbornly high. And from the, you know, the all of our vantage points of just trying to, you know, survive and be able to pay the bills, that's what really is important here. This deal, I think, was leading us in a direction where the affordability issue would at least be lessened a little bit by having the free flow of cargo energy passing through the Strait of Hormuz again. So that's kind of the mess. But I did think Clinton and Obama had thoughtful comments to make about it. I miss, whether as a Democrat or a Republican, I miss the days when we had a president that would talk. Not act like, you know, you're Jim Jones and the head of a cult, for crying out loud. I don't need that. Talk to us. Talk like a normal person. 86, the drama. Don't be concerned about having your portrait out in front of the Justice Department or wherever it is you're hanging portraits of yourself. Don't worry about that stuff. Let the Interior Department worry about the reflecting pool and repairing it. Why would a sitting president really have to deal with that? Want to make minor changes to the White House while you're there? Feel free. Tearing down one of the wings of the White House, I don't think, is what anyone thought any president would do. You would bring in the historical people and the Congress and all that kind of stuff. It's not the president's house, it's the people's house. He's gone and torn that down, and then some. That's not the only structure he's gone after in Washington. I yearn for Republican or Democrat candidates for president of the United States that can just act normal, maybe even a little boring. Be one of these info geeks. I don't care, but I'm tired of the drama that seems to be going on, and I think a lot of people agree with me. They're worn down from it. And the affordability issue is a real issue. It's not some, what did Trump say it was? It was a left-wing conspiracy theory, this business about gasoline and groceries costing too much money. So there you go. All right. It was good to hear from those two presidents. I thought they were thoughtful on this. We got a break. We'll be back. We are heard live everywhere on the iHeartRadio app.
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1: 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Provincetown says the headline is "Feeding Contraceptives to Its Rats." You heard me. P-Town is feeding contraceptives to its rats. Let's see here. Before Provincetown's rat population exploded in 2018, dealing with rodents was a bit more straightforward. If one found a rat in my grandfather's time, what you do is either drive it up to the dunes or you would take it to Truro. Then, of course, the people in Truro would catch it and bring it back to Provincetown. This, according to Stormy Mayo, who is the former director of the Center for Coastal Studies, whose family has lived in Provincetown since the 1600s. I assume he's making a joke. Anyway, in 2018, flooding submerged the West End breakwater in Provincetown. Many rats were living there, and it forced them out from the rocks and into Provincetown. Since then, Mr. Mayo's forefathers. Whack-a-mole strategy hasn't been enough. For 7 years, the health department in Provincetown ordered an increasing number of individual homeowners to mitigate infestations. That's disgusting. At their properties. Last fall, the select board authorized the townwide rat control program. And what they're doing is they're not poisoning the rats anymore. They're using birth control. I did not realize there's something that exists that is a rodent birth control pellet instead of using rodenticide. Provincetown Animal Welfare Committee has been pushing the town to deploy rat birth control for more than 10 years. Took you this long? It took them this long to get to this point. Sounds like a reasonable idea. And the one of the motivations here is that the rodenticides, the rat poison that kills the rats, it causes internal bleeding. And the folks up there, civic-minded folks, said that that's a horrific form of death. Now, I know a lot of you are saying, but it's a rat. I don't know what to tell you. Birth control is the best solution there is because it allows the animals that are alive to live out their lives. This is one of the Provincetown people. Born free. Let's see. Rats are incredibly fertile. They have 8 to 18 pups per litter. These are factoids that you all are going to, you know, you can use at the next cocktail party. Rats are pregnant. Use it somewhere, maybe not the cocktail party. Rats are pregnant for only 3 weeks. Wow, that's fast, huh? And can become pregnant again shortly after giving birth. So they just keep making little rat babies. Rats are not dumb creatures. One of the Provincetown folks said, when their friends go to that box and eat that poison, their friends die, and the survivors learn to avoid it. So what this guy in Provincetown is saying is that rats know when we poison their rat buddies. I do not believe this. I challenge that assertion. Let's see. However, the folks in Provincetown say rats apparently do not notice their friends' decreased fertility or make the connection to the birth control bait. No one has hypothesized that the rats do understand the connection and simply enjoy a break from constant pregnancy. Oh, it's a crazy story. Birth control, by the way, that they're using in Provincetown, it works on... It works on the females and the males. Again, just some factoids that will help you for conversation at the next cocktail parties. Apparently, according to the story, they think it's kind of sort of working. They haven't really done a rat headcount yet, but they feel that it is working. You gotta love people. They care not about animals, but they care about all animals. Who the hell cares about how the rat is dying? You just want to get rid of them. But not everybody views it that way. So good luck to Provincetown. All right, we're gonna leave you. We'll be back next Sunday, and let me take a moment just to set up next Sunday's show. We got a couple of very interesting guests coming on next Sunday. It's politics. Eric Schwab is going to join us. Eric is a Democrat. He's running for Barnstable County Commissioner. There are three Democrats running for this position. You wouldn't think this is controversial, but it is somewhat of a controversial race, maybe because of Mr. Schwab. And I think the dynamic in this race is interesting. On Cape Cod, there is a difference of opinion about building housing. What kind of housing, how much housing, apartment buildings going up all over the place. Mr. Schwab has staked out a position that he is anti that. Maybe not the way he would word it. I want to tap the brakes on that. He is putting himself out there as that candidate. I don't believe any of the other candidates have that position at all. In fact, I'm trying to remember, other than Eric Schwab, any Cape Cod politician that I've interviewed in the last year that actually takes that position. So I'm just saying to you, there might be a lot of people, they like that message. They would like to see the building slowed down. They don't want another big apartment building being approved on Main Street, Hyannis. They don't like it. There are folks out there, if I did a poll, what the percentage would be, I don't know. There certainly are people out there that do support the building of housing. But there's a fair number out there that don't. So anyway, looking forward to having Eric on next Sunday. And also on next Sunday, Dave Vieira, state representative from Falmouth, Republican. He's got a Democratic challenger. He'll be with us. Gene Biasi has been the producer of the Pat Desmaris program.
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19: Taking place in Switzerland, aimed at solidifying the memorandum of understanding and entering into the next phase of negotiations. Vice President J.D. Vance is joined by special envoys Kushner and Witkoff for these conversations. And we do know on attendance from the Iranian side, you have the Speaker of the Iranian Parliament, Mohammad Khalibaf, along with the country's foreign minister. The issue of Lebanon remains a major sticking point. 5 Israeli soldiers were killed by Hezbollah in the course of 48 hours over the weekend. The Israelis responding with heavy airstrikes across southern Lebanon. Now, in response, the Iranians claim they are closing the Strait of Hormuz, something U.S. officials pushed back against, saying that U.S. forces remain in control.
20: Meanwhile, Iran continues to tie Lebanon to the Memorandum of Understanding and says any Israeli strikes against Hezbollah will be considered a violation of the deal. A Utah judge set to rule on key legal issues in the Tyler Robinson case, including potential sanctions and what evidence will be allowed at the jury preliminary hearing in the Charlie Kirk killing.
21: These key rulings from the judge will be coming just a couple of weeks ahead of Tyler Robinson's preliminary hearing, where prosecutors must present enough evidence to establish probable cause that Robinson is the person who shot and killed Charlie Kirk as he spoke at Utah Valley University last September. So tomorrow we expect the judge to rule on a defense motion asking for sanctions against prosecutors, specifically blocking them from seeking the death penalty. All less punishment for comments the defense say prosecutors made to the media in violation of a gag order.
20: That's Fox's Chanley Painter. The judge also expected to rule on a defense motion to prohibit hearsay testimony from the upcoming preliminary hearing. 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
23: I'm Justin Pospiek with this WXTK News Update. The Sandwich Department of Public Works and the Police Department are again partnering for the annual Slow Down in Our Town public safety campaign. The initiative aims to reduce speeding on public roads and increase safety for drivers, pedestrians, and cyclists. Officials say the safety campaign is especially important with a week of America 250 celebrations and the summer season just around the corner. A federal judge will not be dismissing a falsification of records charge against State Representative Chris Flanagan. Brian Berner has that story.
24: An attorney for the Democratic lawmaker filed a motion earlier this year to drop the charge, saying that it falls under state and not federal jurisdiction. Officials say that the first Barnstable District lawmaker is facing 13 criminal charges for allegedly abusing his position with the Home Builders Association on Cape Cod to steal tens of thousands of dollars from the organization's bank account to pay for his personal bills, fund his political campaign, and pay for personal services. Court officials say in addition to falsification of records charges, Flanagan is also charged with wire fraud, money laundering, and filing false tax returns. I'm Brian Berner.
23: The Barnstable County Board of Regional Commissioners June meeting in Bourne has been rescheduled. The meeting was set for this Wednesday, but it's being moved to Monday, June 29th due to a scheduling conflict with the town of Bourne. The meeting will be held at the Bourne Community Center in Buzzards Bay beginning at 10 a.m. The commissioners have been holding meetings in different Cape Cod towns as part of an effort to bring regional government directly into local communities. and the community splash pad at Buzzards Bay Park is now open. The town of Bourne says it'll be open almost every day during the summer, except for Tuesdays when maintenance crews will be giving the site a good scrub down. Splash pad rules and safety info are posted on the Buzzards Bay Park PlaySpace page. In sports, Boston notched a 5-1 win over Seattle Saturday night. They'll wrap their weekend road trip today at 4:10. I'm Justin Pospiek, News Radio 95, WXTK.
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3: Right now, Route 6 westbound is going to be backed up a little bit of a heavy ride there for about 7 miles. Right now, it's from exit 61. That's Quaker Meeting House Road, and that goes right up to the Sagamore itself. Over on Route 28, a little bit of a slower ride, about a mile or so on the northbound side, getting up to the Bourne.
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26: 1 degree outside, meteorologist Daniel Noyce with your forecast. Sun and clouds today. Low risk of an isolated shower. Highs in the mid-70s with the southwest breeze, 10 to 15 miles per hour. Becoming mostly cloudy tonight. Lows in the lower 60s. Tomorrow, rain arrives. Steady and at times heavy during the afternoon and evening. Highs in the upper 60s with a strong wind out of the south, 15 to 30 miles per hour. Tuesday's mostly cloudy. A lingering shower possible and highs near 70. For the only forecast you need to know, download our free 1 degree outside weather app.
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27: 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Happy Father's Day, everybody. I love being a dad, and I hope you do too. And it's just one of the greatest pleasures that life can offer to raise children and hope they get pointed in the right direction because of our input. And just love on them and watch the great things that God has in store for them. I tell you, every day I put my feet on the floor and, you know, get to be a part of my kid's life is special. 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I'll be playing golf with him later today, so really cool. But to all the dads out there, happy Father's Day. You know, go mow the lawn and enjoy whatever makes you happy. Just kidding. But no, it's a great day, and for all the dads out there. 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And the rest of this show will be provided to you commercial free by the good people at Cape Gunworks. So they are the big sponsor of this show and don't get enough credit because I just plow right over the and take that for granted. But let's all give them a little love. 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So there you have that. And we have great archived shows on Cape Gunworks website and on Bearing Arms. I'm really happy and proud to say we are now featured on Bearing Arms. You can check out the podcasts there, as well as some of the videos we do and whatnot. By the way, speaking of videos, if you follow us on X and Instagram, you'll see that our feed has recently blown up over us posting some fun videos and entertaining videos about the Long Glock and Pop the Popcorn, because the comments are the best part, but literally millions and millions of views of a gun that one of our customers had made by a company called Keeling Custom. And it's a Glock 20 pistol, which is nothing remarkable on its own, but he sends it to Keeling Customs and they make it. They stretch out the slide to 16 inches and the barrel 16 inches. It's called a long barrel pistol. You've heard a short barreled rifle. Well, this is a long barrel pistol. So it's pretty cool. It's ridiculous. I put a suppressor on the end of it to make it even longer, and we do some funny videos with it. And then last week we had the whole Scottish connection who was in town for the World Cup in Boston. We all saw the stories of them. I forget what they call them, some sort of mafia, but they were just great people. And I heard they drank the bars dry. Literally every drop of beer in the town of Boston was gone. City of Boston was gone. But they made their way down to the Cape and came to Cape Gunworks in their kilts and, you know, their proud Scottish brogue. And I said, hey, I'm leading a trip to Scotland this September. And they're saying, oh, brilliant, you know. And we got to do some photos and tell them a little bit about the trip coming up this September that I'm doing for the Howie Carr Radio Network. And so it was just a great time. They went out and shot, and they shot the Long Glock and had a blast. And they were all saying, this feels like freedom, freedom. You know, they're all screaming the freedom phrase from Sir William Wallace, you know, being from Scotland and all that. They just had such a great time. And they're like, this is amazing. Like, I love America. We love America. And so it was pretty cool to see and be a part of and have the ability to host and provide for that event was really cool. So check it out. Follow us on social media. Comment, subscribe, all the stuff so that we tell the algorithms that Rapid Fire and Cape Gunworks is important to me. And unfortunately, X is still playing games with our account. I thought they were going to be the savior of social media once YouTube took a turn for the worse, but it's not looking so good. Believe it or not, Instagram's performing way better, and even Facebook to a certain extent. But there you have it. In and out of Facebook jail every once in a while because I proclaim truth over the air, and they don't like that all the time. But we're happy to do it, and we're here for you. And 508-775-9985 is the number. That's 508-775-WXTK. I'm happy to talk with you all if you want to give me a jingle. But we have some massive, massive breaking news. I mean, just huge. This is one that I didn't see coming. I got to be honest with you. I thought we would win 6-3 or 5-4. Because I know the makeup of the Supreme Court of the United States is law and order. They love law and order, and they aren't big on criminals. And the Hamani case is one that we were nervous about for a host of reasons. One is this guy, Hamani, was a Texas-born Pakistani dual citizen, and he had been suspected of some terrorism-related activities. Apparently, there was some connection with him and Iran in, you know, terrorism in Iran and whatnot. So I'm like, oh boy, here we go. And we saw the Solicitor General of the United States under the Trump DOJ, the most 2A DOJ in the history of our country, pushing for Supreme Court of the United States to grant certiorari on this United States versus Hamani case. And I was like, oh, what are we doing? You got the Brian Range case where a nonviolent felon who lied on like a, you know, I think it was a, you know, parent, what do you call it? Like, a, you know, when you got to make payments to the kids, or it was some sort of legal dispute with him and his wife, and I think he lied about his income or something for the child payments or whatever. And so he would have been a much better case because he wasn't a drug user and he wasn't tied to terrorism. But for some reason, the Solicitor General, John Sauer, thought this was a good case to do. And we're like, what the heck is going on? We were nervous, you know, but anyway, it was all in vain. All my nervousness, I should have let not my heart be troubled, because this case ends up being granted cert, oral arguments heard at the Supreme Court, and it ends up being a 9-0 decision in favor of Ali Hamani, the dual citizen. Now, what the heck did Ali Hamani do, the guy who was charged with, you know, or suspected of terroristic activities? Well, when the DOJ came to his residence, they wanted to gather evidence. They had a search warrant. They searched his family home in 2022. And after all the searches, they only found some pot and they found some cocaine in the parents' closet, which the parent, he admitted was his, and the parents were hiding it on him, so he didn't, you know, snort the coke or whatever. But he admitted to smoking weed every other day, about every other day, more than 6 times a month. And once the government kind of closed the door on the anti-terrorism or the terroristic tactics that apparently there was no evidence to charge him with, they decided, well, he is a unlawful user of a controlled substance, which violates U.S. Code 922G3, and therefore he is an unlawful user of a substance and a possessor of a firearm. So he turned out to be a guy who worked. He had a stable job. He was cooperative during the investigation. He surrendered his gun that he kept in the house. They never even accused him of taking it out of the house. And then when he began to show them where the marijuana was on the property, and he consented to an interview, he was very cooperative with law enforcement. And he admitted, yeah, I smoke marijuana every other day. And about 6 months after the search, and relying solely on Hamani's testimony, the government charged him with being an unlawful owner of a firearm because he was an unlawful user of a controlled substance. Well, that was a bridge too far for the government. The government's prosecution of Mr. Hamani under 922G3's unlawful user provision is inconsistent with the Second Amendment. That's what the government held, or the Supreme Court of the United States held. And then they released 39 pages of, you know, the majority opinions that were written by, the majority opinion was written by Neil Gorsuch, and it was concurred by Alito, I'm sorry, not Alito, by Roberts, by Kavanaugh, and I'm going from memory here. I think Roberts, Kavanaugh, and one other. I can't quite remember who, but then there were, well, actually, it was probably just Roberts and Kavanaugh. Then there were three other concurring opinions that were written, which we're going to get into because it's really interesting. And Thomas wrote his own concurrence, and then Alito and Kagan wrote one, and then Sotomayor and Jackson wrote their own concurring opinion, which gets very interesting. Now, I apologize up front that this is going to be kind of geeky, and it's, you know, very academic, and I know the nature of humans out there is that, click, I want to just shut it off if it gets a little too wordy and geeky. But I want to bring this up today because it is so important that Massachusetts has, I'm going to tie this all together with how Massachusetts could be very much affected by this case. And you would think that, oh, it's just about marijuana and guns. No, it's not. It's so much more than that. If you read into the syllabus or the majority opinion or even the concurring opinions, this is a multifaceted 9-0 opinion that could open up and expose so much gun control that has been the law of the land in so many states like Massachusetts. So let's get into it. The Supreme Court of the United States held that the government's prosecution of Mr. Hamani under 922G3, its unlawful provision, is inconsistent with the Second Amendment. The Second Amendment protects the right of all Americans to keep and bear firearms for self-defense, see DC v. Heller. Though like most individual rights, it has limits. To determine when the government infringes the Second Amendment, the court begins by asking whether the amendment's terms cover the conduct in question. If so, the Constitution presumptively protects it. NYSERPA v. Bruin, that was the case that came out in 2022. To overcome that presumption, the government bears the burden of showing its regulatory efforts are consistent with the nation's historical tradition of firearm regulation. This is where the rubber meets the road, folks. The government has to prove that the regulatory burden placed upon a citizen is consistent with the nation's historical tradition of firearm regulation. I want you to think about that. Keep that in mind. Keep that in the back of your head. The government need not point to a historical twin or precise historical precursors. See, United States v. Rahimi. Instead, the appropriate analysis involves considering whether the challenged regulation is consistent with the principles that underpin our regulatory tradition, and the government may reason by analogy, showing that its contemporary regulation is relevantly similar to ones well established in the nation's history. So a perfect example of this is, you know, how you get disarmed when you go to court. You go through the metal detector and they check you for guns, knives, shanks, whips, chains, you know, anything that they could deem a weapon, right, as you go into the courthouse. And this has a historical tradition it is not just an outlier in one particular district or one particular city in one particular state in all of the United States. It was pretty consistent in courtrooms in America going way back, even before the nation was founded. They had bailiffs, they had armed guards, they had people that would make sure the court remained orderly, and they were there to take out disruptors, they were there to charge people in contempt, and they would do all that. And that is one of those historic traditions that has a root from the founding era. So let's move on. The government accepts this framework and agrees that 922G3's unlawful user provision burdens conduct presumptively protected by the Second Amendment because the statute bans a class of people, including Mr. Hamani, from possessing essentially any firearm for any purpose. The government construes 922G3 to automatically ban an individual from possessing a gun from the moment he becomes an unlawful user of any controlled substance and remains in effect until he ceases being one, regardless of what controlled substance an individual uses, in what amounts, whether his drug use has ever made him a danger to himself or others, why he keeps a gun, or how safely he does so. This is all the questions that arise from what the government is trying to enforce here, right? Well, you didn't have to prove that he was violent to himself or others. You didn't have to prove that he couldn't maintain affairs of his own faculties. You didn't have to prove why he owned the gun, you know, whether it was for nefarious purposes or just to, you know, for any reason, right? This is what government is arguing here, that, yep, we acknowledge that this is the burden that we need to overcome, and here's how we're going to overcome it. This is really good. So the government realizes its hands are tied, and this is why I've said in past shows that all gun control, unless it has a analogy that dates back to 1791, the founding era, it all goes away, which is good for the Second Amendment, which is good for the Constitution, which is good for the citizens and the people of the United States of America, because it means courts can't arbitrarily argue away your rights, and legislatures can't arbitrarily, through a simple majority vote, dilute your rights into something unrecognizable by the founders, because they're the ones who fought and died and pledged their fortunes and their sacred honor to bring us the Bill of Rights that they acknowledge comes from God, not from man, from God. So here's how government said that 922G3, as applied to Mr. Hamani, is consistent with firearms tradition in regulatory schemes in our nation's history. The government analogizes its construction of 922G3 to what it calls habitual drunkard laws, which it submits enjoy deep roots in the country's history and are relevantly similar to the regulation at which it wishes to enforce. These habitual drunkard laws fall into three general categories: vagrancy laws that have allowed habitual drunkards to be confined to workhouses or jailed, civil commitment statutes that allowed courts to appoint guardians for habitual drunkards or authorize their commitment to asylums, and then lastly, surety laws, which judicial officials could compel habitual drunkards to post a bond to ensure their good behavior. The government's analogy fails on every metric it invites the court to consider. They're basically saying this party's over before it started. And I would urge all of you to go read through Gorsuch's majority opinion, because it's brilliantly written. And he doesn't just say stuff. He backs it up. Obviously, he's a Supreme Court justice. They have to give the, they have to show their work, right? Unlike a lot of the district court judges or circuit court judges who say, because that's why, you know. But taken cumulatively, these problems prove fatal to the government's prosecution of Mr. Hamani. By contrast, the government's account, 922G3, automatically divests, get this part, this is the, this is where I really want to hone in on for Massachusetts, automatically divests an individual of his constitutional right to bear arms the moment he becomes an unlawful user and until he ends his drug use, key phrase, all without any deprivation process. What that means is due process. Without due process, you can have your right to keep and bear arms stripped from you simply because you may be an unlawful user of marijuana in the eyes of the government, federal government. But the state says it's fine. That you can grow it, you can own it, you can smoke it, you can sell it in small quantities, you can go to the dispensary and buy it like it's a liquor store. Shoot, you can even get a marijuana card issued for medical reasons. But in the eyes of the government, you would be prohibited from your right to keep and bear arms. That's crazy. Affording the government broad power to designate any group as dangerous and thereby disqualify its members from having a gun would risk allowing it to quickly swallow the Second Amendment. That was what Justice Barrett wrote in her dissent of Cantor v. Barr. And in this reference, SCOTUS is putting on notice all of the circuit courts of America who have dispossessed people of their right to keep and bear arms for nonviolent felonies and for no due process. Think about that. If on the word of somebody else, on the word of somebody else, you can have your rights taken away. We just saw this with Samuel Lacus, 23-year-old student out of East Springfield, who his girlfriend took out a restraining order against him. So the first thing the police do is give a knock at the door. Mr. Lacus, we're here for your guns and your permit, and you have nothing you can do about it. You will be dispossessed of your weapons on the word of another person. Ironically, as he surrendered all his weapons, he caught, I think it was 12 or 13 felony charges, never having been arrested, a lot of which were just unserialized frames and receivers that he hadn't registered yet, even though the government says he has till November to do it. Frames and receivers of parts of guns that were never even built out that they said were assault-style weapons. And on and on and on. Guns with flash hiders or threaded muzzles or pistol grips or handguards, which have been on all guns since the 1500s, are now assault-style weapons. And ironically, the girl doesn't even show up at the hearing. So they drop all the charges for the red flag law or the restraining order, but he's still looking down the barrel of government infringements. Thankfully, the prosecutor showed great discretion and dropped all the firearms-related charges of technical violations of the assault weapon ban and the registration and the frame and receiver rules, all the stuff that is so ambiguous. Lawyers, prosecutors, state police, lawmakers, and the general public have no idea how to comply with it. But he's still facing unlawful storage laws and one other one, violations. So he's about to have his life ruined because of this deprivation process, this pre-deprivation process of having his rights stripped from him without due process, And he doesn't have a leg to stand on, apparently. But this is where I think the rubber meets the road on this case. Let's go to the phones. We're going to go to Don in Stoughton. How are you, my friend?
2: All right, sir. Happy Father's Day to you.
27: Thank you, Don. I appreciate that. And happy Father's Day to all the fathers who are listening.
2: I was just going to follow up. But, hey, Toby, Constitution? We don't need no stinking Constitution. If there's no permission granted for us to enact a red flag law, we don't need no stinking Constitution. Permission. We'll do it anyways.
27: Yep.
2: I wonder what Madison would say about that, Toby.
27: Well, I think he would probably lean on the SCOTUS ruling of 1803, which is mentioned in this case, by the way. Where it says that all laws that are repugnant to the Constitution are void.
2: Yeah, how about that?
27: Isn't that...
2: And-

0: I agree with you there. I think we're going to get into it in a little bit, but the contrast of how this ruling really is starting to, you know, all I can think of is when the umpire goes and uses the brush to clean off home plate so everyone can see it, right? So the batter knows where it is, so the pitcher knows where it is. This ruling is starting to, you know, sweep off the clutter of the Constitution a little bit and start to give us some glimpses into what its original intent was and apply faithfully that, hey, if it isn't in the historical tradition of firearms regulation, you don't get to do it, period, full stop. And that's why everyone's crying and whining and freaking out right now. And we'll get into Justice.
1: Well, here's the kicker, Toby. When they mention that, well, what were the colonial laws? Well, wait a second. When the Constitution was established, Toby, they were all wiped out. How was that done? By the Constitution that did not grant any permission to either the federal or state government to enact gun laws on the possession of firearms by responsible and sane persons, further backed up by a positive denial in the Second Amendment. Mm. So when they start quoting, well, what were the previous colonial laws, they don't count.
0: Right.
1: The Constitution used the big eraser on them, Toby.
0: Mm-hmm.
1: Why don't people understand that, especially our courts?
0: Well, I think because of exactly what this decision is has determined, which is they, and we'll get into it in a minute, they have relied on government interest over the Constitution. And the government's interest is to be able to control you, Don. They don't want you to be able to be a free man out there that can carry a firearm anywhere in the free exercise and for any lawful purpose. They want to say, no, you got to keep it in your house, or if you have it in the house, you got to lock it up. And if you lock it up, you got to make sure you don't have large capacity magazines and armor piercing bullets. And, you know, it can't be one of those cruciform triggers on your Glock, Don, because you might be able to make it into an illegal machine gun. You see where it's all going.
1: They're crazy. I mean, as you well know, the Murdoch ruling says you cannot tax or charge a fee on the lawful exercise of a right. But I always go back to Martell, which occurred in Massachusetts, and the Supreme Court stated emphatically, unless there are concrete conditions requiring the enactment of a law cannot be enacted.
0: Mm.
1: Laws that have nothing to take and define and to act against are superfluous, and superfluous laws are not recognized by the Constitution nor this Republic, period.
0: Yeah. And what's interesting about concrete that you just mentioned is it's like bedrock. You can build upon it, and it's superfluous, makes it sound very muddy and very unstable soil to build upon society. But yet our rights that are granted by our Creator are the bedrock of society, and we need
1: absolutely the roots of all rights. They're absolute and eternal, for the lawful and constitutional exercise thereof. I'll leave you with this last quickie. When they wrote the Gun Control Act in 1968 under Section 101, if you read it carefully, it says guns that are used for hunting, target shooting, sporting, blah, blah, blah, blah, blah, and for all lawful purposes.
0: Mm.
1: How about that, huh? Lawful purposes. Well, that means constitutional, then, doesn't it, Toby?
0: Yeah, it does. Great points, Don, as always. I appreciate you, brother.
1: All right, sir.
0: Thank you, sir. Have a beautiful day. It's a gorgeous day in the neighborhood, and we'll talk to you again. 508-775-9985. That's 508-775-9985. Let's get into that concrete for a minute here, and the concrete need for that law. This is where we're headed with this whole analysis of the 9-0 ruling by the Supreme Court last week in the Hamani case, which, by the way, I think is a good tipping of the hand as to where the Wolford case out of Hawaii is going to go, and then ultimately whether or not how they'll decide when they do take up an arms ban case. But let's see.

0: how that goes. All right, so the government using the habitual drunkenness comparison to argue for 922G3 was such a bad idea. Gorsuch writes in the opinion, this is gold, I love this. He says, to state the analogy is to expose its deficiency. So the government argued that these habitual drunkenness laws are the reason why 922G3 should be upheld. And the Supreme Court basically said, you guys are nuts, you're crazy. And they even go through the how and the why comparison. But at hand, what was most important was the fact that Hamani had been dispossessed of his rights without due process. That's really where the rubber meets the road. But, and then they articulate how all three of those habitual drunkenness laws that were on the books, all three of them had due process. You had to be adjudicated by a court, or you could have your be appointed a guardian if you couldn't conduct your own affairs. And in some cases, if you were habitual, you had to post a bond where you'd have to pledge money to the government because of your habitual drunkenness that, hey, if I got to come scrape you off the park bench one more time, you're going to lose your bond and you're going to lose that money. And you might end up back in court in front of a judge where he does put you in a workhouse or jail you. And by the way, think of how moral those are. We did away with those type of things in the name of, you know, mercy on people who are having a hard time. We never used to allow habitual drunken people to sleep on the park bench and to beg on the corner and to ruin their own lives. It is merciful to take someone like that who can't get out of their own way, who are in a horrible straight, horrible rut, horrible, whatever you want to call it, habitual, addictive lifestyle, and say, you know what? We're going to help you. This would be a good role of government. This would be a good role of the church community or of people of faith to say, we have a program that can help you. We're going to come alongside you. Put your arm over my shoulder and I'm going to carry you and I'm going to help you. We're going to get you dry. We're going to get you, you know, detoxed. We're going to get you somewhat stable. Here's a workhouse where you can have decency again, because you're getting up in the morning and performing a task that is a productive thing for society. And meanwhile, you've stopped drinking. You're starting to get one foot in front of the other. You're with the help of society. And we've done away with all this. And the guardianship, it was to help the person who was on a suicidal tendency of ruining their own life, ruining their families. They couldn't manage the affairs of their own life. And it was merciful to do that. I know this still happens on a very limited case. And then, you know, maybe early on, you just have to post a surety bond. Look, Mr. So-and-so, Mrs. So-and-so, you know, you're costing the state, you're costing the town money by us having to deal with your immoral activity out on the street every day. And frankly, you know, you're ruining your life and your family's life as a result. Here's what we're going to do. But we don't do that anymore, unfortunately. It's sad. I think we did a much better job back then when these laws were on the books, frankly. We didn't just write them off and say, here's your check, go sleep on the park bench and, you know, whatever. A different story for a different day. But that bright line standard, basically, of asking government to show that there is a historical analogous law of firearm regulation in our nation's history from 1791, that bright line standard is more than some justices can bear. In fact, Justice Jackson and Sotomayor wrote a concurrence that sounds more like a dissent. And it's one of those situations kind of like out of the D.C. Court of Appeals where they said, we don't like it, but this is the way it goes because our hands are tied. And that's exactly what Justice Sotomayor and Jackson wrote here. She says in the opening line of her concurring opinion, and I use that term loosely, but it is. It's a 9-0 opinion. Here's the concurrence. I join the court's opinion in full because it correctly applies our decisions in NYSERPA v. Bruin. And that's where the concurrence ends. Then she goes on to write 4+ pages of lamentations how their hands were tied because of Bruin. And she longs for the government interest balancing to be the law of the land again and to end your Second Amendment rights as we know it. Here's how she starts out. I write separately to emphasize that means and scrutiny, also known as tiers of scrutiny or government interest balancing, but that means and scrutiny, the approach courts applied before we adopted Bruin's history and tradition metric, offers a more rational way of assessing the constitutionality of firearms regulation. As I and others have elsewhere explained, Bruin is unworkable. It imposes on judges the unfamiliar and difficult task of sifting through centuries-old evidence in order to answer contested historical questions and applying those answers to resolve contemporary problems. Again, crying over the fact that they don't have the luxury of saying it's in government's best interest to impose this regulation and violate people's constitutional rights because we say so. That's all it is, friends. And by the way, I take incredible... I would throw a asterisk on the approach courts applied before Bruin's history and tradition metric. Number one, this isn't Bruin's metric. This is Heller's metric from 2008 that the courts didn't faithfully execute on. That's why Bruin reaffirmed Heller and says, hey, you guys haven't been following the Heller ruling. So Bruin is finally like busted out the whiteboard, sat the inferior judges down or courts down and showed them like a paint-by-number approach, X's and O's, how you have to apply constitutional scrutiny to firearm regulation. Why? This is one of the original 10 amendments to the Constitution, and it's number 2, and it's the one that says you can't infringe upon it. So it's pretty dang important, or it was certainly to the founders, and it was certainly to we the people, who put the founders in power, positions of power to do this. And then all 13 states ratified. It's pretty foundational. So, and then she says that it offers a more rational way of assessing the constitutionality of firearm regulations. So you want to leave it up to district courts, court of appeals, all 11 or 12 of them that there is, and all the different district courts throughout the country. I think there's 11 district courts in Massachusetts alone. So now extrapolate that across 50 states. You don't have a bright line requirement. You don't have any standard to apply other than government's means and scrutiny. We're going to look at how this law infringes upon the person. And then we're going to determine whether that burden is too burdensome or not. And if we determine it's not too burdensome, then the law stands. If we say, they stepped over the line, which doesn't exist, by the way, then there's nowhere to go. It's insane. And you might appeal up to the district court, to the Court of Appeals, and they might overturn the lower court. or they might uphold it. And then you're back up to the Supreme Court for their ultimate decision. It's the wild, wild west approach to firearm regulation and law. It's insane. Applying those answers to resolve contemporary problems. She's like, you know what that's code word, what that's a dog whistle for is, back when these laws or these constitutional rights were penned, we didn't have AR-15s. We didn't have large capacity magazines. And so therefore, we need a modern solution to these contemporary problems. Doesn't it sound a lot like Chapter 135 of the Acts of 2024 here in Massachusetts? Yeah, it does. So she concludes her lamentation with this. In a future case that squarely presents the question, we should consider whether to retire the failed Bruin experiment and return to an explicit assessment of Congress's ends and means when deciding the constitutionality of firearms restrictions. The failed Bruin experiment. Why has it failed in her mind? Because it took the power out of courts to legislate from the bench. It took the power away from the legislature to violate your constitutionally enumerated rights with all kinds of unlawful and unconstitutional restrictions and burdens. Like this one here. I promise you one thing. If the court hadn't ruled in Bruin in 2022, Justice Jackson would have upheld 922 G3's restrictions on Hamani. If her hands weren't tied, she absolutely would have upheld that conviction. And that man, Hamani, which the government had nothing to stand on for his terrorism, which was the original reason they were at his house, could have been sentenced to 15 years in jail, all because he had a firearm in the house and he smoked pot every other day. That's what means and scrutiny and interest balancing and tiers of scrutiny produces in this country. It's insane. What she fails to mention is the Bruin experiment is not that at all. Again, it was the Heller methodology that the courts didn't follow because SCOTUS didn't give them that paint-by-number approach. So the text and tradition as advised by history was hardly ever followed. And there was a workaround for activist judges. And right now, Massachusetts has a serious problem on its hands because they are not faithfully applying the Bruin methodology or the Heller methodology or the strict scrutiny to your constitutional rights. They are still weighing heavily and tipping the scales on interest balancing, tiers of scrutiny, government mandated means end scrutiny, whatever you want to call it. Justice Thomas had a bee under his saddle as well. And you could read in his concurrence that while he agreed with everything Gorsuch wrote, he also had a whole nother way of looking at this that was, he's like, he's been writing for decades on the government's overstepping when it comes to interstate commerce. And he wrote here, the Commerce Clause does not authorize Congress to regulate or ban possession of any item that has ever been offered for sale or cross state lines. That was from the Alderman v. United States decision. And if you read his concurrence, you'll see a lot of his opinions. He quotes himself in a lot of it, saying like, yeah, government thinks by having this jurisdictional hook, it can do whatever it wants when it comes to rights. And the Commerce Clause, as written by Congress, doesn't give the government the authority to basically do whatever it wants just because an item has crossed a state line. And that's what the jurisdictional hook of 922 is, 922G, I should say. And if you look at 922G, there's a bunch of different things in there. We're looking today at G3. That was the narrow decision that Hamani, was about. But what ends up happening is the feds would come in and say, hey, that gun at hand here, where did it originate? Oh, well, if it's a Glock, it might have been Austria or Smyrna, Georgia. And, oh, okay, but we're in Texas. So how'd it get from Georgia to Texas? Well, it went to a distributor, and, maybe it was at RSR in Rochester, New York, or it was at Lipsy's in Baton Rouge, Louisiana, or it was at, Sports South down in Louisiana. And then eventually it went to a gun store in Texas where Mr. Hamani purchased it. Oh, well, there you have it, folks. This violate, because of interstate commerce, we can now sink our hooks into this and we can charge Mr. Hamani with whatever we have put on the books as, firearm regulations. And so Thomas really dives into this deep rabbit hole, nerdy, geeky, technical argument about how just because something crossed over state lines doesn't give government authority to act on it. In fact, if it's not a part of commerce, then they don't have a right to act on it. And all they used to do was show that, hey, as long as it crossed state lines, we could act. And Thomas is putting them on notice saying, not so fast. There was no commercial transaction taking place across state lines. Hamani wasn't selling guns from Texas to Louisiana. So you got a problem with that you're going to need to deal with in the future. Let it be known. I'm putting you on notice. He was basically putting the DOJ and putting, the whole current makeup of how they deal with this type of crime, if you will, on notice. And lastly, it was Justice Alito and Justice Kagan that really took this even further and were offended by the let me just read it here real quick. It says here in their concurrence, I agree with the court that the historical analogs that the government cites are not relevantly similar. I therefore agree that we should affirm the judgment of the Fifth Circuit, and I also agree that nothing in the opinions of the court should be read to cast doubt on the constitutionality of other provisions. But then he goes on to say, although I agree with the court on these points, I would affirm on a different ground from those which the majority relies. As the opinion of the court explains, the habitual drunkard laws that the government cites did not allow officials to disarm those who regularly use intoxicants. Even those who sometimes use them in excess, these laws threaten disarmament only for those who use an intoxicant and practically incapacitated them or incapable of managing their affairs. So, in other words, basically he's saying there's a serious problem here that government has created. A lot of states allow marijuana consumption, and the government is still saying it's illegal. And therefore, they got a problem on their hands because they aren't necessarily incapable of managing their affairs. You can read all about it. Go to thesupremecourt.gov and check out the Hamani decision. I'm glad we got to geek out today on Sunday. Now go relax, play golf, go on the boat, do whatever you want to do that makes you happy. Happy Father's Day to all the fathers out there. Join us on Tuesday and Thursday. 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Good stuff to be optimistic about. Thanks for tuning in. God bless, and have a wonderful day. I'm Toby Leary.
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2: sides continue efforts to reach a peace deal in the Middle East. All this coming as Iran says it's closing the Strait of Hormuz, the U.S. saying that is not happening, and President Trump chiming in with a threat to impose tolls on the strait if a peace deal is not reached.
3: President Trump telling Fox News that the U.S. may take over the strait in the future if they have to and collect tolls. The president described this as the United States being the guardian angel of the Strait of Hormuz and the Middle East. And the president said ultimately that would involve the U.S. taking 20% of the oil that passes through the strait. This comes in reaction to the Iranians saying they will close the Strait of Hormuz in response to Israeli strikes against Hezbollah in Lebanon. President Trump tells Fox News he spoke with Iranian officials overnight and said, you close it and you won't have a country. He went on to tell these officials, you won't even make it back to your effing country.
2: And that's Fox's Trey Yingston, Tel Aviv. Speaking of Mr. Trump, could he change ICE to become nice?
4: The question posed to respondents on President Trump's Truth Social website asked, should ICE, Immigration and Customs Enforcement, be changed to NICE, National Immigration and Customs Enforcement? In the post, President Trump said, ICE has been abused by fake news media at levels never seen before. He called ICE great patriots who do a fantastic job. The president said the name change would totally discombobulate crooked, dishonest, and unpatriotic reporters and journalists who'd have to say, we went to a NICE facility today, or NICE agents have deported a violent drug dealer. The president suggested the name change would make the fake news media go totally crazy. Deborah Valentine, Fox News.
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6: Route 28 northbound, getting up towards the Bourne Rotary and Bridge, leaving the Cape, is going to be backed up a couple of miles for you right now. Going to see a heavy ride over on Route 6 westbound as well. That's a few more miles. That's about 7 or so miles getting up to the Sagamore Bridge. Keep that in mind for your travels right now.
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8: 1 degree outside, meteorologist Danielle Noyce with your forecast. Sun and clouds today. Low risk of an isolated shower. Highs in the mid-70s with the southwest breeze, 10 to 15 miles per hour. Becoming mostly cloudy tonight. Lows in the lower 60s. Tomorrow, rain arrives. Steady and at times heavy during the afternoon and evening. Highs in the upper 60s with a strong wind out of the south, 15 to 30 miles per hour. Tuesday's mostly cloudy. A lingering shower possible and highs near 70. For the only forecast you need to know, download our free 1 degree outside weather app.
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0: Correct. That's correct.
1: Here's my question. Just a sidebar question, Roger. How many times have you moved since 1980?
0: Myself, I've moved maybe 6-7 times.
1: 7 times you had to take those Betamaxes.
0: No, these are my friend's tapes.
1: Okay.
0: The captain I worked with, his name is Don. Don has lived in the same spot down by Quincy, Illinois for 75-80 years.
2: Okay,
0: he's 84 years old.
2: Okay.
0: So I'm helping him get new salt.
1: Okay, got it.
2: Gosh, so judgmental.
1: I have a Foot Locker, and I have audio cassettes of when I went to radio school. And I've moved like 11 times.
2: And you keep carrying them?
1: And every time I go, what am I going to do? Well, I can't throw them away. I'm right back in the Foot Locker.
2: Yeah. Well, there's called Odyssey, right? Yeah,
1: I know, but I don't want to listen to myself 27 years ago.
2: So you got a couple of options. iMemories is a company that will take that and then digitize it for you.
0: I've talked to a lot of the companies, but what they tell me is because it's beta, it's more difficult. And the fact that he stretched it out, he slow motion or slowed the time down to where he can get more information on the tapes, more footage.
2: Have you talked to Capture?
0: I've not talked to Capture.
2: Might want to talk to Capture. I don't know if Legacy Box will do it. If iMemories doesn't.
0: Yeah,
2: iMemories and that Legacy Box won't do it either. Look at Capture. Now, your other option for you to do this is that you go on eBay.
1: Mm-hmm.
2: You buy a Betamax player, you hook it up, and you record it that way using your phone. I know you laugh, but that's what people are doing.
0: No, I just looked at eBay this morning.
2: Oh, did you?
0: And they're like $250. I tried one that looked really good was like $350.
1: But Kim said it. Once you're done with it, you only have eight tapes, then you just resell it.
2: Yeah. You use it, you keep all the packing material, mm-hmm. you get everything all done, and then you put that sucker back on eBay.
1: Even if you got to pay a couple of fees, it's like you're renting it.
2: That's it. That's all you got to do. For small businesses, every hire matters. 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All right, still to come, we have more of your phone calls, so you sit right down, and if you're walking on the podcast, put a little pep in that step here on the Kim Komando Show. Hi, my name is Kim, and despite visiting 37 different countries, I'm a pretty crappy packer, but I've found a fix. I'm Kim Komando for The Current. 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All right, do this before your next trip. You're going to love it. Take pictures of all the clothing and stuff that you want to take with you. Then open your favorite AI chatbot and say, "Be my outfit strategist." And take a look at all the photos that I'm giving you and turn them into a practical outfit plan. Oh, and by the way, check the weather where I'm going. And of course, say where you go. Now, if you want 10 outfit ideas, add that too. Bingo. That's it. You're done. You can also tell it what to cut, what's missing, and which pieces will mix the best. My husband will pack one bag in 3 minutes. It'll have 2 pairs of swim trunks, a wool sport coat, and nothing that goes with either. The AI has its work cut out with him. And be sure to get my free newsletter. You're just going to love it at getkim.com. 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
1: Does it help with staying alert and awake?
2: Yeah, you need that.
1: I want to give it a try.
2: Can we get him a free cut, a free order over here? Need him something. Is it okay? Can we take another phone call now, or you know,
1: sure.
2: are you going to belch? You going to do anything else? Any
1: odds
2: other,
1: are yes.
2: Any other bodily function?
1: Let me see if I can work one up.
2: No, let's not try. Jeff in Rapid City, South Dakota. Hello there, Jeff. Welcome. What's going on with you today?
7: Hi, Kim. It's great to talk with you. I've listened to you for many years.
2: Well, thank you. Thank
7: yes.
2: you.
7: Yes. Well, I am a college professor. I've been a college professor for several years, and I was wondering what the opportunity would be for me to use my experience and expertise to train AI and the responses it gives to questions or scenarios. And this would also help me keep my skills sharp.
2: So what do you teach?
7: Reproductive physiology and endocrinology.
2: Ooh, those are some big words. Okay.
1: What?
2: P.E.
7: Yeah.
2: Jim. So, Jeff, how do you feel about your students using AI?
7: You know, it's good and it's bad. I think it can be helpful, but if they rely on it too much, I look at it as being too much of a crutch for them. They have to be able to learn the material.
2: And so how do you approach a student where you know you look at it and it's like, this is all AI. They don't even know what they're talking about.
7: Usually I can ferret that out pretty easily on an exam.
2: Well, that would be it.
1: If you get a great A on a paper and then you get a 22% on the test.
2: Something's wrong. You know, yeah. I wasn't feeling good that day.
1: This math ain't mathing.
2: Well, you know, here's the thing is that, you know, AI has closed a lot of doors, but it has opened so many doors. And, you know, if you have a certain skill set, and especially with what you have. Now, are you also, and you have your PhD, obviously, right?
7: Correct. Okay. Yes.
2: See, so you should be treating him with respect.
1: Oh, sorry, Jeff. thanks.
2: Is that there are different places
7: with more respect than my students do.
1: Yeah, see, look.
2: That was good. So there are these places where you can go online and you can see what they're hiring, as well as companies on their sites are also looking for what we would call like AI annotators, prompt engineers, authenticators, AI ethics. And they are really looking for people that have some sort of educational background and some level of experience. And so, like, for example, I've mentioned here on the show that a friend of mine, you know, works as a VC, I guess you'd say partner in New York. And they actually came to him and said, you know, we'll pay you $800 an hour if you will evaluate all of our responses about mergers and acquisitions. And then we were talking about it. He's like, I'm just giving away the playbook.
1: Mm-hmm.
2: Okay, do I really want to do that? I have another friend, his name's Fareem, who is he's waiting to get his assignment after medical school. And so instead of sitting around doing nothing, because he graduated from USC Medical School with a 4.4, a little overachiever.
1: A little bit.
2: Okay.
1: Mm-hmm. Probably used AI, right, yeah. Jeff?
2: He did it by AI. And he's, you know, looking at different residency opportunities. Is that he's making anywhere between $80 and $90 an hour looking at responses that AI is giving to medical questions.
1: But doesn't he think the same thing, that he is basically digging his own grave?
2: That's an interesting question. I think there is always going to be need for the human empathy side of medicine. So you just have to know where to apply. Data annotation.tech is one. MerCorps, that may be something that you might want to look at because they're looking for science backgrounds. That's MERCOR. Okay. Centaur Labs, that's Centaur Labs, that's really for biomedical. So that may also be some. So there are these specialty sites that you could actually make some extra money. So that may be something where it could be worth more money. I mean, data annotation, and when you do get your profile set up, is that you want to make sure that you list, you know, any publications, any type of research that you have in these various areas. Because the more detailed information that you have, the more opportunities that are going to be put forth.
1: And you know AI is definitely going over your resume.
2: You know, they are.
1: Of course they are.
2: You know, and with the AI interviews, you know, one of the things people are doing is they're making a mistake. Is that, see, right now, a lot of companies are doing AI interviews first. Because why wouldn't they?
1: Mm-hmm.
2: And so you're talking to an avatar. And so some people are like, oh, you know, they look off to the side, they're checking their phone because they're thinking like it doesn't matter. It's tracking everything.
1: Probably tracking it more than if it was just a person sitting on the other side of that camera.
2: And you do have to make sure that you look nice.
1: Right.
2: Do your hair, do your makeup, put a nice shirt on, pants, optional, you know, but.
1: The AI is going to call you a schlub if you don't look nice.
2: No.
1: Rejected schlub.
2: More of the show coming up.
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2: 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All right. I wrote about this in the newsletter. People are like, oh, Kim, you know what we're talking about. You know, you can actually get a one-way ticket to Europe right now for under $400.
1: Is that good? 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
2: It's actually pretty expensive, inexpensive.
1: Okay.
2: It could be more, especially last minute. The problem is that travel from the United States to Europe is down dramatically.
1: So they're enticing you to come.
2: Yes, exactly. So if you haven't already looked at flights to Europe, I know it's last minute summer travel, go to Google Flights. There's also a site called Momondo. 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
1: And it's
2: actually
1: Momondo?
2: No, Momondo.
1: You don't say the Mo's 84 times like you did?
2: No.
1: All right. Momondo.
2: Momondo. Anyway, you can check that out. They're not a sponsor, by the way. If you're nervous, just book anyway. Federal law gives you 24 hours to cancel most bookings, and you get a free refund.
1: Oh, nice.
2: Something to keep in mind. And for more tips like this, make sure that you get our free newsletter. 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
1: Momondo.
2: Commando.
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16: You're right on Route 6 westbound. It's still backed up a few miles, about seven or so, up to the Sagamore Bridge. Then you're moving okay up to Route 3. Route 28 northbound, that's backed up a couple of miles. It's getting over to the Bourne Bridge. That's going to be okay for you.
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15: Now, your look at the 1 degree outside Weather Network forecast for Cape Cod and the islands.
19: 1 degree outside, meteorologist Danielle Noyce with your forecast. Scattered clouds this evening, a brief shower is possible. Temperatures falling through the 70s into the lower 60s overnight tonight with mostly cloudy skies. Tomorrow's overcast, rain moves in. It'll be steady and at times heavy during the afternoon and evening. Highs in the upper 60s with a strong wind increasing out of the south, 15 to 25 miles per hour, gusting higher later in the day. A lingering shower is possible on Tuesday with highs near 70. For the only forecast you need to know, download our free 1 degree outside weather app.
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19: 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My name is Manuel De Lilla, former political operative turned journalist.
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31: Hey, this is Jamie Loftus, and this is my new weekly show, 16th Minute of Fame. The podcast where every episode, I take a closer look at an internet character of the day. Who were they? What made them so notorious? How did the internet, or sometimes the algorithm, choose them? And what does a person do when they're suddenly confronted with more attention than the human psyche can handle? Take The Dress, a story that went uber viral in early 2015 in spite of being, well, kind of a boring optical illusion. A mother of the bride in Scotland took a picture of a dress she was thinking about wearing to her daughter's wedding. But she saw the dress as blue with black lace, and her daughter saw it as white with gold lace. One BuzzFeed post later, every single person on the internet was talking about the dress. But to me, the dress is a story about the last couple of months when the internet was still sort of fun. It was shortly before the stories that spread across the internet stopped being driven by exploited millennials with useless arts degrees and started being decided by algorithms hell-bent on growing internet usership at all costs. And on a long enough timeline, the story of the dress is one entangled with abuse and media exploitation. Internet history is a tricky thing to be invested in. It feels like every time a bad with business billionaire buys up another platform, history starts being erased. With the team at Cool Zone Media, we're taking these characters' 16th minute of fame to see what their moment meant to them and what it says about us.
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7: Now, this is not the list of actors in that war movie from 50 years ago. This is a list of the 12 most contaminated fruits and vegetables. And let me tell you something. Unfortunately, several of these are in my kitchen right now as we speak. So what can we do about this?
9: I'm thinking about that old war movie with Telly Savalas and Charles Bronson.
7: Sure.
9: It was kind of a scary movie there. But yeah, you're right. I mean, this list is scarier because we're eating these fruits and vegetables on a regular basis. So I'm going to read it right now. This is called the Dirty Dozen List. These are the dirtiest fruits and vegetables in terms of pesticide residues in America. So listen carefully because a lot of these are in your kitchen right now. So we have apples, strawberries, grapes, celery, peaches, spinach, sweet bell peppers, imported nectarines, cucumbers, cherry tomatoes, imported snap peas, and potatoes. Now get this. Every sample of imported nectarines and 99% of the apples tested positive for pesticide residues. The average potato had more pesticides by weight than any other food. A single grape sample had 15 different pesticide residues on it, and samples of celery, cherry tomatoes, imported snap peas, and strawberries each had 13 different pesticide residues on them each. Now, I don't want to scare you away from eating more fruits and vegetables. In fact, quite the opposite is true. I've been talking for years now. I've been promoting eating more fruits and vegetables. But the point is, it's so nice that with OJC, the Organic Juice Cleanse, you're getting 30 different organic superfoods. You're getting the cruciferous vegetables, the berries, all the superfoods, and you're getting them organically, the way nature intended, and you're leaving behind what you don't want because it doesn't have any of the pesticides, herbicides, or fungicides.
7: Now, Dr. Levin, we're talking today about Purity's brand new organic juice cleanse, the Berry Surprise Edition. 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
9: I like the way you put that. And, you know, let's face it, most of my patients aren't getting nearly enough fiber. 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And that's a disaster because fiber promotes healthy bowel movements. 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But on top of that, fiber promotes healthy cholesterol levels, triglycerides, blood sugar. 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So many people, when they start adding fiber to their diet, they actually drop a few pounds. 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It promotes digestion. It promotes absorption of nutrients. It even reduces bad breath and body odor. So fiber is an all-around great thing to have. 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
9: Oh, yeah. I mean, this is an amazing compilation of nutrients, all carefully chosen for the specific benefits that they deliver. We're talking carrots for the eyes, beets, black currants, digestive enzymes for digestion. I added spirulina and chlorella, those blue-green algaes that are super healthy for us. ARP Magazine ranks spirulina as the number one superfood for extending your lifespan, and chlorella supports the liver in heavy metal detoxification. I added flaxseed, important for a man's prostate, good source of omega-3s. Parsley is a great one. It's full of chlorophyll. It's great for the heart and the arteries, but also it fights bad breath. A new one that's new on the list, Sassandra berry, great for energy, powerfully antioxidant, and it's great for sharp focus and concentration. That Sassandra berry is amazing stuff. So the list goes on, and all of them were specifically and carefully chosen. They're all organic. And when you get these superfoods, these organic superfoods into your system every day, it's not subtle, folks. You notice a big difference, especially those of you who get very few fruits and vegetables. You're going to notice a difference the very first day you use it.
7: Now, Dr. Levin, funny thing, a friend of mine wanted to do a juice cleanse and spent probably close to $200 buying one of those in the store with a handful of fresh pressed juices. 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
9: Right, right. 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I mean, what the heck are you going to do after that? 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I mean, do you breathe in chemicals once or twice a year or every day?
7: Every day.
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7: day,
9: right? So cleansing and detoxifying isn't something you do once or twice a year. I mean, like, would you shower once or twice a year?
7: I got a better one. 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
9: Exactly. So the bottom line is, we want to think about getting this junk, this toxic junk, out of our systems on a regular basis. Now, the first way you do that is making sure you have enough fiber, because that's how you flush out the GI tract. You want to eat the food, extract the nutrients, and rush the waste out of your system rapidly. 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But secondly, the liver support blend, the broccoli, the milk thistle, and all the superfoods, the phytonutrients, the berries, they go to work helping the liver to cleanse and detoxify the system. And they do it every single day, because you come in contact with toxins every single day. This is a soft, gentle, supporting cleanse. It's not a harsh cleanse like that 3-day cleanse your friend did, right? So How often do you use OJC? You use OJC every single day because this is a supplement. It fortifies the body. It adds those superfoods, the antioxidants, the phytonutrients, the vitamins and minerals from these super healthy foods. And at the same time, it supports your liver in its job to cleanse and detoxify your system.
7: All right, so I'm looking at the clock here. The time's just flown by. To recap, the big story today, Purity Products is giving away a free bottle of their new next-generation organic juice cleanse, power-packed with 30 organic superfruits and veggies, and the 5 grams of fiber to boot, plus the free shaker bottle as well today. And on top of that, for the first 1,000 callers from today's show, you're going to get a bottle of your awesome B12 Energy Melts. That's incredible. But Dr. Levin, if there was one thing you wanted our listeners to take away from today's show, what would it be?
9: Well, I guess bottom line, I mean, my patients, I'm sure our listeners, they're just not getting enough fruits and vegetables on a regular basis. I mean, the FDA, the National Cancer Institute, the American Heart Association, they want us getting 7 to 9 servings of fruits and vegetables a day. No one's doing that. And yeah, juicing, this is a popular option, and it works great, but let's face it, it's messy. It's a huge hassle. It takes forever. Plus, the cost of going out and shopping and buying all that produce, sure, it gets really expensive. 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This is your shortcut. This is juicing made simple. It's the easy way to get these 30 different superfoods we've been discussing here today into your system every single day. 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You notice you feel better. You feel supercharged. You feel sharper. And this is going to happen to pretty much everybody out there that tries OJC. 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
7: Okay.
8: When you eat some food, whether it's fat, carbohydrates, protein, the body takes those, it absorbs them, it brings them to the cells. Once in the cells, it gets into the mitochondria, and those are your little blast furnaces. That's where you turn food into cellular energy. Well, one of the linchpins to turn food into cellular energy is CoQ10. Mm-hmm. You need lots of CoQ10 to effectively make your food into cellular energy. Now, when you were 20, Steve, you made oodles of CoQ10. By the time you're 70, that number is cut in half. So when you look at a 70-year-old, they're not really moving like a 20-year-old, right? So but the question becomes, can you by orally ingesting CoQ10 in supplement form, bump your levels back up? And the answer is yes. But CoQ10, it's absorbable, but when you take it with krill oil, it goes up. It's much better absorbable. So maybe 4 or 5 times better absorbed.
7: Nice.
8: And that's what we have it. We have in this krill oil, fish oil matrix. Now, one other point in CoQ10, for those out there listening that take a statin drug, and you know, a ton of folks over 50 are on statins. They're one of the best-selling drugs out there, and we're not going to pass judgment on statins here, but the point is, if you're using a statin to lower your cholesterol because your doctor told you to, one of the side effects of statins is myalgias, is muscle pain, is discomfort. I see this all the time as a chiropractor. Mm-hmm. Folks come in and they tell me about that. It's widely held belief is that one of the reasons people get these myalgias, these muscle aches and pains from statins, is because it lowers your CoQ10 even more. So if you're taking CoQ10, if you're taking a statin, it's going to lower your CoQ10. So if you're on statins, you absolutely want a multi that has CoQ10. You want to get that CoQ10 in there. The point is, isn't it nice to know when you're taking the super pill, this also becomes your CoQ10 formula in a very absorbable omega-3 matrix.
7: Exactly. And I'm so glad you addressed that, because the energy factor in this is so vitally important. If you just join us, we're talking to Dr. Neil Levin with Purity Products. You know, one of the many ingredients in here that is a clinically validated nutrient is called lutein. Now, I know you mentioned that a little bit earlier. It's plant-based superfood from marigold flowers. It's really the centerpiece of basically every single eye or vision formula out there on the market. And you guys actually use 10 full milligrams in this formula. It helps with sharper vision, helps with macular health, glare reduction. I thought that was a little surprising, which is great when you drive at night. I mean, this is great for brain function too. So, I mean, when you consider how much is in the Purity Super Pill multivitamin, Dr. Levin, Purity Super Pill, I would say, at what, 40 times more here? Is that right? That's a big deal.
8: It's funny that you say that, because I was just looking at the supplement facts panel on the leading multi just now when you started asking me this question, and they have a quarter of 1 milligram. Wow. We have 10 milligrams. 10. So yes, that's 40 times. That's the difference.
7: Huge.
8: So we have 40 times more lutein, and it's a very special lutein. It's called LuteMax 2020. Lots and lots of studies. Yes, it comes from marigold flowers. Mm-hmm. Yes, it's clinically tested. It's a top lutein in terms of research, and the research is plain. The benefits are for vision are amazing. So LuteMax 2020 improves contrast sensitivity. It improves glare threshold. So if you're driving at night and you know that glare that they can hit you in the eyes, that bothersome glare, this protects the eyes. It protects the eyes from blue light. Blue light is a very big problem. Like if you're looking at your computer, like I am right now, it's shining blue light in your eyes. Your cell phone, when you're outside, you get a lot of blue. You've heard of blue blockers.
7: Yes.
8: Those sunglasses, one of the things they do is block blue light. Too much blue light puts the kibosh on your sleep. So you're watching some TV, or you're playing on your computer, or your worst case scenario, you're bringing your cell phone to bed with you and looking at that. That's going to trash your melatonin and make it hard to sleep.
7: Yep.
8: Well, if you have enough lutein, it's almost like an internal blue blocker. It's protecting you from blue light. So, I mean, and it also boosts something called BDNF, that's brain-derived neurotrophic factor. What does that do?
7: It's memory, right?
8: That's actually the factor that helps your brain neurons grow and make new synapses. And so, yeah, I mean, lutein, great for the eyes, great for the brain, amazing skin benefits. You take lutein and it helps make your skin look beautiful. So, yeah, this formula is just amazing. Imagine you take your multi, and you're going to get your multi now. You get your eye formula. 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They're soft gels, so they slide right down. 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So that is, you know, this is one of those things you hear a lot of. You hear a lot of advertising these days,
7: right,
8: Steve. You really do. 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
8: Oh yeah, I did pull four, the first few I saw here. This guy's got a fun name, Bebop from Lehigh Valley, Pennsylvania. 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
7: Wow.
8: 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Easy to take. I feel better after just a couple of weeks.
7: Give me another one.
8: One nickname, April from Mesa, Arizona. She says, amazing. I'm 65 years old. I feel like I'm in my 30s. People say I look like I'm in my 40s. The Super Pill makes me feel amazing. I love all the Purity products.
7: All right, one more.
8: Here. Sean T. He says, so much in one pill, excellent quality. It's easier to take just one pill instead of several. Definitely a plus. I don't have time to count out pills every day, every week. Take one of these and you're good to go. I could tell an immediate difference while on this product. More energy, less health issues. 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I have a few more here, but we can leave it there because I can tell you firsthand, my patients love this product. This is vitamin taking made easy. 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Amazing value, easy to take, very, very high end. So yeah, this is one of those, once people start on this, they want to continue. This is a great nutrient. And again, for $9.95, absolutely give this a try.
7: Dr. Neil Levin, we've run out of time. I better go and give out that number.
8: Time always flies by, Steve. Thanks for having me.
7: All right, I've got some great news. 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
11: Chicago, 1989.
12: White victim, female, pretty, wealthy.
11: A white woman's murder shocks the city. A black man from the projects comes forward with information about the case.
13: He says the police are his friends.
11: But out of nowhere, he goes from star witness to prime suspect.
13: And then that's it. They turn on him.
11: The system is hungry for a conviction. Lee Harris is sentenced to 90 years.
14: I get 90 years for killing somebody I have never seen.
11: Behind bars, Lee finds an unlikely ally in his cellie, Robert. The pair are like chalk and cheese. There's no way their paths would ever cross on the outside. But as a fellow inmate, Robert sees through the lies and vows to do the unthinkable. Clear Lee's name.
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19: Owner, you get a bad review. What do you think the best way of handling a bad review on Google or Yelp or any of those is?
20: The best way to handle it, I would say, is to, one, correct whatever behavior it is. Obviously,
19: accountability.
20: Accountability. But I would also say communication. It's not necessarily sending a discount, maybe trying to correct the said thing, but obviously not berating the client because their opinion is their opinion. You're not going to change their opinion without a new action. So I would definitely say taking action and accountability.
19: Mm.
20: Even an apology goes a long way.
19: That's right. I love that. You know, one of our guests, Greg Rice, Nexus Property Management, he came on and I don't know if he said it on the show, but he told me in person, he said, Emilio, bad reviews are gold. He said, listen, you take the bad review and you reply to it in a way where the people looking on can see who you are as a person, the standards you hold. And oftentimes you're going to get calls and get business off of that. So accountability, like you said, is huge. Communication is huge. So if you have any bad reviews going on about your business or service or anything that you run, you know, it's a really good opportunity to connect with the community and let people see how you handle yourself in adversity, which is huge. And we're all dealing with that, right? Cool. Let's talk about networking and community. So I got to give a shout out to Alyssa. She runs the regional for BNI, Business Networking International, and she runs Vermont, Connecticut, Rhode Island, parts of Mass, I believe, right? And she was talking about you on one of our shows, and you actually saw the video.
20: I did see the video.
19: Which is pretty wild, right? But I asked her, I said, hey, can you connect me with this gentleman? I find his story you know, extremely inspiring. And she did. And months later, you know, you're here. That is just one example of how networking can impact, you know, your life and my life and everybody's. But you said joining a business networking group was a turning point. What changed for you there when you were joining one, when you were in a business networking group?
20: Sure. When I, BNI was my first one. So I got invited to a BNI by a friend's mother and saw the value in it almost immediately. At the time, I'm sure you know Peter George.
19: Public speaking coach.
20: Can't talk about my professional development without mentioning Peter George.
19: He coached me too.
20: He ran it like a football program, yeah. To be completely honest. He understood the value in every single seat and had the values that, like, if you're not going to give this 100%, you're not going to get anything out of it, and also that you shouldn't necessarily be there. He ran a really tight ship, and that was where I took public speaking courses, learned how to utilize those programs. And for those of you that don't know, Business Networking International is a closed referral networking group that allows one person per profession to be in the room. So also you get to listen to thousands and thousands of elevator pitches, but also get to just, you know, have opportunities you would never have on the outside. And I think that I saw the value in helping others. Obviously the slogan in BNI is givers gain. And I really took that to heart. Like, I remember the first day I jumped on my Facebook account and gave a, you know, six sentence testimonial about the insurance agent in that group, and just it felt really good. And then it ended up working out, and somebody asked me for her phone number, and I realized that if I just keep giving those, eventually I'm going to receive. And as a landscaper, you're pretty lucky in those groups, or you're pretty fortunate, not lucky. Because everyone needs a landscaper, especially if you're a well-rounded landscaper. You know, everyone can find you easy referrals. So you usually get referrals right away. So I knew I was taken care of and what I could get, but I wanted to learn how more to give, which ended up leading into being a servant for the group. And at the time, I was in the position of growth coordinator. So at the time, I actually invited Alyssa to our group for the first time and had to convince her to keep coming back, her and her husband.
19: That's wild.
20: Yep. So I was the one that invited Alyssa from a chamber event. And then from there, we grew the group from 17 members to over 45 members. And we went from passing, it's like 117,000 to 1.5 million in a year.
19: Wow. That's intense. What year was that?
20: That would have been 2013 or 14.
19: Wow. Okay. And then that was like, when you look at that money, then I feel like money has the value of money, what am I trying to say here? It's doubled, not doubled. The value of money has been cut in half, I would say, right? In that time period. Yeah, with inflation. So that's probably the equivalent to like 2.5-3 million today, which is pretty wild. That's great. Would you say that this time period is in that type of networking is what called you to public service?
20: I think so. I think that, you know, building relationships with people and like getting to know them, their families, the ins and outs of their business, in being a servant, like you start to look at like, well, how besides referrals can I help these people, which started to open my eyes up to learning about what each business faces. And most of them were high utility rates, high rentals, high business taxes, regulations that made no sense, no communication with state government, local government. So through learning those things, you start to ask yourself, like, what can I do?
19: Yeah. Yeah, that's huge. And you know, outside of BNI, Business Networking International, you also had a lot of time dealing with and working with chambers of commerce as well. I know the young professionals network too. And do you find that those things you just said, regulations, taxes, utilities, all of those items are pretty much the same throughout all businesses, or does it affect other businesses more so than others?
20: I think it does affect almost every business. Obviously, if you had the more employees that you have, maybe possibly the more you get affected. But I think we all feel the pinch.
19: Yeah, I think so too. And I would imagine that, you know, going into your, you know, what you're doing now for the USDA, for your role, would you say that what's hitting farmers and what's hitting, you know, people the most right now is energy costs, or is there something else?
20: I mean, energy costs are up there. I think that what I've noticed from, you know, being a supporter of the underdog, that our farmers are the backbone of our country. Last week, I had the opportunity to get some FaceTime with the Secretary of Agriculture, Brooke Rollins. She gave a really good speech talking about American exceptionalism and how, you know, being the greatest country in the world, that our farmers and producers are the most American of Americans. That, like, sure, from the clothes you wear to the energy we burn to the food we eat, it's even a matter of national security how important our farmers and producers are to the American economy, as well as we were the original American economy.
19: Sure, absolutely. Can you, and I love that, I love how she put that, American exceptionalism. And I think that America across the globe, I would say since probably World War II, has had all eyes on it, all eyes on us for setting a standard of doing the impossible, right? Like, we revolted against Britain, right? And we've created this beautiful country, which is almost, what, 250 years old, which is pretty amazing, yeah. And we have something like nowhere else in this world, right? So I respect, there's a healthy respect for our farmers, and we need to protect them. And I wanted to ask you a little bit more about your role leading the USDA Farm Service Agency for not only Rhode Island, but also Connecticut. Can you kind of walk us through what you do, what your role is?
20: Sure. Farm Service Agency, USDA, has many, many agencies. You know, we have dozens of agencies. The agency that I represent is the Farm Service Agency. We're part of what they call the FPAC mission area. It's Farm Production and Conservation. It's made up of three agencies. It's the Farm Service Agency, National Resource Conservation Service, and then Risk Management, which is crop insurance. So between the three of us, we do disaster restoration programs, farm loans for both ownership, operating loans, and a whole litany of other types of loans. And then we do conservation on the NRCS side. Each of those have their own director, so that's not what we do. But ours, Farm Service Agency, we do disaster restoration programs for crop loss, and then we do farm loans.
19: So I would imagine, like, let's say if you have, if there's like a pest, right? Like, I remember years ago we had, it was like the gypsy moths or the caterpillars, right, in the trees. And they just like ruined, devastated our trees here in Rhode Island. It's probably like 10 years ago. But if something like that hits a crop, that could be devastating for a farmer or a family. So in that situation, your insurance, the insurance that you provide, would kick in.
20: We don't provide the insurance. That's Risk Management does those. So RMA, it's a different agency. And I'm not sure that necessarily the bug that you're talking about would necessarily be covered, but there's many different programs. So like ours is a lot of times tied to weather events, drought, flooding, hurricanes, things that are unpredictable that end up destroying your crops. And we have, you know, dozens and dozens of different programs for different types of crops. We have ad hoc programs that come out of Washington all the time that distribute funds to farmers and producers, both for, you know, land as far as growth and row crops to livestock, as well as aquaculture.
19: Wow. Because I would imagine, you know, so it wouldn't take a lot to really derail like a farmer's income, right? Yep. A lot of them live pretty humbly, right? So if they're losing a large amount of their crops, you know, because of that, because of natural disasters, like, what do they do? So it's good that we have something in place for them. I think that's the responsible thing to do. I'm curious, what happens to the cost of things? Does the government help subsidize the cost of some of these products, like
20: sometimes, so like depending. So most of our guidance comes from farm bills that comes out of Congress. So I know that, like, you know, farm bills generally set the new rates for loan types, for the ceilings that our programs pay. But a lot of it comes directly out of Congress, and then we distribute it and do the hard work of determining how much somebody gets, as well as whether or not they are qualified for our loan programs, which, you know, if I could real quick, I'd love to give a plug on our loan programs, because we can only lend to lenders who can't get conventional financing. So we try to be like a bridge from somebody who's a new and beginning farmer or somebody who can't qualify for financing. And we do, and we provide loans that helps businesses get started, grow, and in some cases even save their farm operations.
19: Wow, that's amazing. What was it like walking on to, let's say the first week you took this appointment. And the first time you walked onto a local farm and you got to shake hands and see these people and hear what they have going on and how tough it is to be a farmer, what was that like?
20: It was very impactful, and you learn very quickly that no two farm operations operate the same, that everybody has very individual problems, and they face individual disasters depending on what you're doing. And some programs give a large window of like what it can cover. So our county staff, which I'm very fortunate to have a really great staff here in Rhode Island, to be able to apply that to all the different scenarios, all the different problems people face. But again, just the wide range of such a small state with under 1,500 farms here, the variety of issues that they face are all unique to one another, from one another. And I feel like understanding all of the problems help create the solutions.
19: Yeah. And you know what I get from you, right? I feel like, so you had a landscaping company that you started. You still have that going on behind the scenes. I don't even know how you have time to run that with your role here, which is amazing. But do you feel that the farmers kind of look at you a little bit different? You're not just a white collar guy going in there. You're blue collar. You get your hands dirty. You know what it's like to work in the soil, the beauty of these plants and of all of these things that come from farms. Do you feel that you get a different level of respect than, say, just a regular paper pusher going out there meeting these people?
20: I think relatability has been a big strength in developing the relationships that I need to. And I've been complimented on it many times that my background, you know, not necessarily owning a farm, but in small business and in my landscaping company definitely tied into agriculture, seeing how 70% of farms in Rhode Island are nursery and landscaping stock, you know, operations. So I did have, you know, pretty good insight into what they face, but being relatable and understanding the pains of being here in a state that isn't extremely business friendly, which definitely relates to the way that farm operations go. I definitely think that relatability has been a strength.
19: I would agree with that. I think that Rhode Island is probably one of the toughest places to do business. I really do, but it's got so many amazing, wonderful people. How important is accessibility for your role, right? Like if farmers are, you know, having a tough time or they need help or more support in one area or the other, like, are you easy to access for them?
20: I think so. And running two pretty small, we are the smallest state, but even Connecticut in size is smaller compared to maybe like my counterparts out west. Mm-hmm. So I think the accessibility to the top and having a state director actually visit your farm operation and shows that accessibility must build some sort of trust and strength between the relationships that we're building with both our stakeholders, which would be like our farm bureaus and our farm schools to, the producers themselves. I think having that accessibility and even staff, like building relationships with my staff is completely different than in a larger state where maybe like the only time you'd see someone in my position might be like if something was going wrong or maybe on like such an important basis where you're like cleaning the rugs because the director's coming. I think being able to work hands-on with the staff has been a major advantage to being in a small state, as well as just the location, right? Being able to drive an hour and 20 minutes to Little Compton, right? Although it seems far in Rhode Island terms, so that's close, nothing. Yeah, it's very close. So being that available to, someone in leadership definitely feels like you have more of a voice.
19: There's some ranches in Texas that are larger than the state of Rhode Island. I think the King Ranch or something, right? Yeah. It's pretty wild.
20: I read a statistic that said Rhode Island has, 1,100 farms, at least on the books, where Texas has 230,000 farms.
19: Wow.
20: We're five counties and they're like over 250 counties.
19: That's wild. Complete different thing. Now you have a team of, is it nine people in Rhode Island? 14?
20: We have a few in the county office, and then we have 2, 4, 6 in the state office. So it's a pretty small, personable staff.
19: Wow, you guys run mean and lean. What did it mean to you to be appointed by President Trump as state director?
20: It was certainly an honor. It feels like everything that you've done, I don't know what the exact moment was or the event that I attended or what it was, but having the culmination of your work actually be noticed, because in networking and in public service, you do a lot for a lot of people, and a lot of people don't acknowledge the hard work. Some people do, obviously, and are really grateful, which keeps you driving. Some people look at it in a negative light, like, oh, he must be trying to do something for himself, or so for the administration and the secretary to reach out and to say, hey, we've been following you. We really appreciate what you do. Would you like an opportunity to apply for the position? Was certainly like an honor of a lifetime.
19: That's amazing. Robert, what would you say to the architects listening that are, you know, starting a business or they've had a business for a while and they just seem to be hitting walls and, you know, they're constantly giving, giving, giving. They give to their families, they give to their communities, they give to all the people around them. They're hitting walls. What advice would you give them?
20: So just make sure what you're doing is very purpose driven. I think that like the purpose that I saw and developed in what I do, which, you know, Simon Sinek would call his why, right? And a lot of people get that confused. Yeah. They say, why? Because I got kids and we need money, but that doesn't separate you from other people and doesn't get you the referrals and the places you want to go. But to be, to define your purpose and make sure that you're doing everything with that purpose, I think would be the most deciding factor. And that's not just separate you from your competition, but to make sure that you're fulfilled. And that's how I would even define success.
19: You know, I've got to meet a lot of public servants over the years. Joe Shikarchi, right? Speaker of the House in Rhode Island. Yourself, the former mayor, Lisa Baldelli, Lisa Baldelli Hunt, I'm sorry. I've got to meet and a number of others. And one thing that I've noticed with every single public servant I met is a humility, kind of like just humble. You're grounded and you're doing it for a greater purpose, right? Like, how do you stay grounded? You are so humble. Like, you walked into our studio, you were so cool, so laid back, but how do you stay grounded?
20: That's a pretty hard question, because I don't necessarily always consider myself in that light. However, I think that to stay grounded, you have to understand that people will say really negative things just in your position, who you work for, administration-wise. Anyone that disagrees today in today's visceral, combative society, I would say. You can't let you down, I would say. And also sticking to your principles and sticking to what we call the script, right? Just staying in your lane and doing the work that you know is important and not letting, we'll just call them the haters, derail you. Because I think that it's very easy to hear some negative feedback because, you know, as people, we can't, push out the negative, out of when somebody says, so you just got to kind of like be good at deflecting, but also just making sure that you're purpose driven and doing exactly what you know is right and sticking to it.
19: Do you believe by like leading by example?
20: Of course.
19: Yeah. I gathered that from everything I saw here. And I think that that's one thing, earlier on to tie this into the beginning of this segment, we were talking about how there's like a lack of criticism and constructive criticism and loving criticism out there. And I feel that if you're listening to this, just know that when you're about to cross the street, right, and you jaywalk or you cut across the street, right, it may not be anything to you, but there's a child that could see that, right? Like those little, like every little thing that we do during the day has an impact on everybody else around us. And I feel that as a country, as a society, we've become so me focused. And what I love about you, Robert, is that you are very, what can I do for others? How can I give back? And I commend that. And I think that that is absolutely amazing. Your story is inspirational. I mean, I got so

0: 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Thank you so much. We're going to be...
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30: I couldn't agree with you more about providing an experience, and that is something that I believe we're equipped with better than anybody to do so through private office, through our network at Engel & Völkers, and I appreciate you saying that. And the other thing I got from our talk here too is that how powerful having the right network where you can apply that to your net worth, right? Network is your net worth. It's absolutely everything. When I can pick up the phone and contact you in Vancouver or Danny in Dubai or somebody in Italy or wherever, I think that's amazing. One last thing I want to leave our listeners with is when that buyer ban is up, right? Do you feel that all of that pent up demand, right? All of the, oh, I can't have that, so I want that. Do you feel that that is going to blow your market up?
31: I don't think it's going to blow our market up. No. I think that the world in general is still cautious at this moment. Okay. So okay. If every stayed the same and they open the doors to Canada, I don't think it would be a wave. I think there's a lot of people that are looking to relocate in the world. And we may see a little bit of an influx at that point. So I don't know if it would be necessarily driven by, oh, I couldn't have it and now I want it, but more so now I have the opportunity to make that change in my life. And maybe that's a place I want to live and grow my family and stuff like that. Canada is a very safe country. It's beautiful. Sure. It's got lots of open air. And like I said, it's a baby, right? So a lot of people are going to be interested once they have the opportunity. I don't think it's going to be a land rush. No.
30: Got it. Okay. That's funny. So people are going to kind of dabble their toes in. So, oh, let's see. That's, maybe more people start to travel to explore it a little more. What are some of the, like, the pulls towards Vancouver? Could it be a tax haven? Like, is there any tax benefits for being there? I didn't think so, but figured out. It's not like Utah. Like, Utah is like Park City.
31: No, I always say to people, you don't come to Vancouver necessarily for that. You got to pay the price to be in Vancouver. There's no question. It's expensive. Okay. There's taxes, there's all sorts of things, but you can't beat the scenery. You can't beat this as a location. When I fly to other places, you know, when you go on vacation and it's always so nice to fly into the new location and you look on and you're like, this is exciting. Yeah. You get that same feeling when I come home.
30: Amazing.
31: You know, I get back into Vancouver and I get to fly in over the city and I look at the mountains to the north and the sea to the south and the sea to the west. We got our United States to the south. I mean, we are landlocked, much like Rhode Island. We're like stuck in the middle here, you know. I actually looked at the population of our lower mainland, so a little bit of Vancouver, and I tried to go against Rhode Island to see how they're about the same size, Rhode Island and Vancouver.
30: Oh, wow.
31: Altogether. And we have a bigger population, but not by a lot. And it's just interesting to kind of look, but we're both landlocked. Yeah. We both have the things that make us a little bit more exclusive are like waterfront, you know, islands, the nature things around like the sea, a lot to do with the sea, much like Rhode Island. And so I think it's quite interesting to compare Vancouver specifically. Now, the province of British Columbia is gigantic. And, you're talking about luxury. I have a place 5 hours north drive from my place. If you drove 5 hours, you'd probably end up in Canada, is my guess. But
30: that's right. 100% Montreal. Yes.
31: Exactly. And so, but this area, which is considered, it's called the Caribou. I mean, there's a rural location, which you could buy in, and it is like Montana. It's undiscovered. It's the newest land in all of the world. And so I do think that the world will start looking at luxury differently as far as rural properties and getting out of the city and a different sort of experience that BC offered in a huge way.
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14: The announcement coming on social media that Serena Williams will be in the ladies' singles field at Wimbledon as a wild card. The first singles event for the 23-time Grand Slam winner since she retired following the 2022 U.S. Open. The now 44-year-old started her comeback in June when she played in a professional doubles tournament, and she was already expected to play doubles at Wimbledon with her sister Venus, which kicked off speculation that she was also eyeing a return to singles.
13: That's Fox's Greg Thompson. Williams has the second most Grand Slam singles titles. 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
18: Your ride on Route 6 westbound is still backed up a few miles, about 7 or so, up to the Sagamore Bridge. Then you're moving okay up to Route 3. Route 28 northbound, that's backed up a couple of miles. It's getting over to the Bourne Bridge that's going to be okay for you.
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17: Now, your look at the 1 degree outside weather network forecast for Cape Cod and the islands.
13: 1 degree outside, meteorologist Danielle Noyce with your forecast. Scattered clouds this evening, a brief shower is possible. Temperatures falling through the 70s into the lower 60s overnight tonight with mostly cloudy skies. Tomorrow's overcast, rain moves in. It'll be steady and at times heavy during the afternoon and evening. Highs in the upper 60s with a strong wind increasing out of the south, 15 to 25 miles per hour, gusting higher later in the day. A lingering shower is possible on Tuesday with highs near 70. For the only forecast you need to know, download our free 1 degree outside weather app.
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0: I believe the SEC and Big Ten want to create a super league where they're the only football that exists and everyone else goes out of business.
1: They have billion-dollar franchise organizations. That's what they would have.
0: And that is a terrible outcome. We explicitly prohibit a super league in the bill because I want to keep all the other programs alive.
1: Yeah.
0: That's where the resistance has come from. I think we're going to end up having a big, big bipartisan vote on the Senate floor. My objective is to do this. Get it done, get it passed. The president's eager to sign it and do all of that before school starts this fall.
1: It's awesome. Take a very quick break. You're listening to Verdict with Ted Cruz, Ben Ferguson with you. We'll be right back.
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1: It is Verdict with Senator Ted Cruz, Ben Ferguson with you as well. 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And it's always free. You can also watch us on YouTube as well. You can hit that subscribe button. It's free there as well, so you don't miss a single episode. Senator, we've been talking about sports. You had a really amazing experience this last week. You got to go to the UFC fight at the White House. That fight was incredible. It's also turned into a national security issue that we found out about after that fight, which is really interesting. And some of the people that are getting arrested, they were illegal immigrants. Shocker there.
0: So, look, I will say Sunday, the UFC fight at the White House was absolutely surreal. It was an amazing day. I was there for the fight. The president invited me. I appreciated the president inviting me. It was... Number one, I mean, great fights and a UFC fight. I've been to one previously, which I went with President Trump and in Miami, and that was it's amazing. It's incredibly violent, but the athletes are really skilled. The fighters are like unbelievably skilled, and there were a whole bunch of fights throughout the night. I got to admit, the whole thing was surreal as you're looking around going, wait, we're on the south lawn of the White House. The White House was there, right there. We're like looking over and it was.
1: And the fighters are coming out of the White House. That was the part on TV that I think everybody every time was like, wait, their dressing room is like the White House? It was, which is pretty awesome.
0: Yeah, no, it was really, really cool. It was also interesting, like, you know, the people watching there was very interesting. Like Mark Zuckerberg was sitting not far from me. And it was interesting. He knows many of the fighters. Like they would come and they bear hug because he's into MMA. But that was kind of interesting. And I was also sitting near Jim Jordan and near Dave McCormick. And they knew a number of the fighters because, you know, look, Jim is a Hall of Fame college wrestler. Yeah. And McCormick was captain of the wrestling team at West Point. So both of them know the wrestling world. That was I don't know the fighters, but it was interesting to see that those three guys did. The whole thing was an amazing night. And by the way, there's like an 80% chance of rain.
1: Yeah.
0: And miraculously, we did not get rained out. I talked to Dana White, who's a buddy of mine, who put the whole thing on. And by the way, we had Dana White on Verdict, so you can go listen to the podcast we did with him. But there was a huge storm that was going, and I called Dana afterwards and congratulated him. And he said, yeah, it was like the hand of God just parted the storm, and it went around both sides of the White House. Went around the White House, and it was a gorgeous night. So it was a wonderful, and to have the fighter jets flying over the White House, I mean, it was a great celebration of America's 250th birthday. It was really cool. But then afterwards, the day later, the news broke that the FBI stopped a terror plot, a really elaborate terror plot that had been planning to use drones with explosives to kill people at the fight and then to drive people out into a public square where they were going to have snipers with rifles to just shoot the people there. And you know, one of the participants said that his objective was to kill capitalists, billionaires, and people who receive donations from AIPAC. And I will say, one of my colleagues, a Republican who is quite wealthy, I mentioned that to him, and he's like, oh, crap, I'm 0 for 3.
1: And yeah. That's funny.
0: But look, this could have been a horrific terror attack, and it was stopped because the mom of one of these would-be criminals called the FBI and
1: yeah,
0: saw.
1: By the way, God bless any parent that turns in their own kid. Like I that is such a. I mean this as a parent, and I think that we should praise any parent. We've had parents have stopped their kids from doing school shootings.
0: Yeah.
1: We've had parents, and this is a terrorist attack. We've had other parents have done the same thing. I mean this so sincerely. If you are a parent and you're dealing with a kid, whether it's mental health issues or just pure hatred in this way, and you do that to your own kid, knowing that your child, yeah, you're sending them to prison for probably a very long time by whistleblowing and warning law enforcement, you are a hero, in my opinion, in that moment.
0: Yeah, look, it's a horrible situation for any parent to be in. You know, the dad of the monster who killed our friend Charlie Kirk turned his son in. Well, convinced his son to turn himself in. So, but it look, it's a nightmare for any parent. But in this instance, the mom saw her son buying guns and ammunition and planning a mass killing event, and she acted, and that alerted the FBI to this entire plot. Now, the news is broken. I'm going to read the headline from Fox News. White House UFC terror plot ringleader is Mexican illegal immigrant, DHS confirmed. And here's what Fox reported. Abraham Alvarez, identified in federal documents as the alleged ringleader of a plot to carry out a mass casualty event at the UFC White House event on June 14th, is an illegal immigrant from Mexico who overstayed his visa, according to Homeland Security information. Alvarez came to the United States as a child and was granted by the Obama administration in 2014 deportation relief through the Deferred Action for Childhood Arrival DACA program after he failed to leave the country when his B-2 visa expired in 2001. Five co-conspirators were arrested so far this month for allegedly planning with others to use drones equipped with explosives to force an evacuation from the White House event on Sunday, and in the ensuing chaos, a team of snipers was allegedly set to open fire on the crowds. Federal investigators claim Alvarez was responsible for planning, organizing, and directing the planned attack. Court records ousted Alvarez as a foreign national, considering he consented to a consular notification after his arrest this weekend, though the documents provided no information on the specific immigration status nor his country of origin. ICE lodged a detainer for Alvarez following the FBI's arrest. Alvarez was arrested by the FBI on the day of the fight in Omaha, Nebraska. The White House and the FBI declined to comment, but DHS Acting Assistant Secretary Laura Biss said in a statement, quote, "This illegal alien from Mexico should never have been allowed into our country. He was the ringleader of a failed terror attack targeting USC Freedom 250 at the White House. He will face justice and swiftly be removed from our country." Look, this is when you have open borders and you flow tens of millions of illegal immigrants into the country, you bring in among
1: people
0: them
1: hate us.
0: Criminals, murderers, rapists, and terrorists. And this is yet another example of how it makes all of us less safe.
1: Yeah, it also goes back to the issue, and I think this is an important point to make. People that hate this country, and
0: yes,
1: you let some of them in that hate this country, this is what they do. And we see it time and time again where these stories keep breaking, that people that are committing heinous, horrific crimes,
0: yep,
1: against Americans, and this would have been trying to kill a president, vice president, cabinet members, members of Congress, the list goes on, to billionaires. This was someone that had disdain for the United States of America and everyone in it that has been successful.
0: Yeah.
1: That is something that I think people need to really, really get their head around.
0: Yeah, and it was indiscriminate. They were going to kill as many people as they possibly could, and thank God for law enforcement stopping it.
1: Amen to that. Don't forget, we do this show Monday, Wednesday, and Friday. So if you're listening on the radio right now, thanks for joining us. 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
16: Continued negotiations with Iran. I'm Kathleen Maloney, Fox News. There are still contentious issues as U.S. and Iranian officials meet today in Switzerland.
17: It's been a big day in Switzerland with U.S. negotiators meeting face-to-face with their Iranian counterparts and two differing messages from VP Vance and President Trump. Vice President Vance offering a message of hope, saying that the U.S. and Iran could be turning over a new leaf, with President Trump threatening potential military action if things don't go well. The memorandum of understanding calls for the Straits of Hormuz to be opened and a halt to hostilities in southern Lebanon, but Iran has argued that the U.S. hasn't met its commitment to end the fighting in southern Lebanon. President Trump, meanwhile, called out Iran's support for Hezbollah. Trump posting on Truth Social, Iran must immediately stop their highly paid proxies in Lebanon from causing trouble. If they don't, we'll hit Iran very hard again, just like we did last week, only harder.
16: Fox's Max Gordon. The U.S. is looking to get Iran locked into negotiations over its nuclear program. Key rulings are expected this week in the trial of Tyler Robinson. He's the man suspected of killing Charlie Kirk.
18: One of the biggest questions the judge will answer, whether the death penalty should remain an option in this case. Robinson's attorneys want it taken off the table, saying prosecutors violated a gag order when they spoke to reporters about evidence. Now, that request would only be allowed if the judge rules the gag order was actually violated. Prosecutors say they did nothing wrong and simply corrected what they call misinformation about a ballistics test. A defense filing claimed investigators couldn't confirm a match between the bullet that killed Charlie Kirk and the rifle allegedly used by Robinson. Now, prosecutors say the report was inconclusive, not a clear exclusion.
16: Fox's Sarah Allegre. 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
19: 1 degree outside, meteorologist Danielle Noyce with your forecast. Becoming mostly cloudy tonight, lows in the lower 60s. Tomorrow, have the wet weather gear. It's overcast. Rain will move in and become steady and at times heavy during the afternoon and evening. Highs will be in the upper 60s and a strong wind increasing out of the south, 15 to 25 miles per hour, gusting higher later in the day. Tuesday's mostly cloudy, a lingering shower possible. High temperatures near 70. For the only forecast you need to know, download our free 1 degree outside weather app in the App Store and Google Play.
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22: How you doing, Deb?
21: I'm doing fine. What's up? What's new?
2: Not too much, you know. Get the floors done in my house. Years ago, we were going to redo our floors, and we thought it'd be a good idea to leave carpet in the bedroom. So we did tile and the carpet in the bedroom. Well, that didn't work out that well. So we had to rip out all the carpet and put the tile the tile back in. Finally done, displaced for 4 or 5 days. But that stress is over and everything's put back together. It's wonderful. So that's the big news for the week. Also, people who listened last week, updating some things on the website. So anyone who goes to the website, which will give you the website on the radio today, it's more of like a splash page right now. It's not fully up and running and functional. But if you need to get a hold of me, set up an appointment or request like that, it's sufficient for that. So more dynamic, fun one to come here in the coming days and weeks.
21: All right. That sounds good. And it is CapeRetirementWealthAdvisor.com. So, Chris, let me set this up. If you had an employee who only worked part-time, showed up occasionally, and spent most of the day sitting around doing nothing, you'd probably find a replacement. So why is it that so many people let their money do exactly that?
2: Yeah, that's a great concept I talk about all the time. You know, your money as employees, you own a small business, whether you like it or not. So, because your money has one very important job, and that is to work for you. And if your investments aren't producing the income they could be, and if inflation's eating away at your purchasing power, or if you're simply been following the same strategy for years, you could be leaving opportunities on the table. And today we're going to be discussing how to maximize your passive income, why waiting could be costing you more than you realize. So it's really important to change your mindset, pay attention to what you're doing, and make some changes.
21: Chris, people hear passive income, those words, and they immediately think maybe rental properties or social media influencers. So what does it actually mean?
2: Well, I'm not an expert on social media influencers, but I do understand rental properties, although I don't own any myself. But, it's much simpler than that. I mean, passive income is money generated by assets you've accumulated. So instead of relying entirely on a paycheck from work, your investments begin producing that cash flow that your paycheck was producing. So your money starts pulling its own weight for a change. And here's the exciting part. Retirement income doesn't have to start at retirement. The process can begin years earlier, and I would suggest that it should, because you can gradually shift out of these growth investments a few years before you retire and get yourself set up so that when you can actually flip a switch so that income comes in when your paycheck stops.
21: You know, we hear this a lot, this term of quiet quitting. So can money quiet quit?
2: Absolutely. I mean, and many people's money already has. I mean, it sits, it waits, it underperforms its potential. People assume it's invested, so everything must be fine. But fine isn't always optimal, and retirement is far too important for fine, in my opinion. So if I asked you today, how much income is your money generating? Could you really answer that? And most people can't. Let's be honest. They know what they have, but they don't know what it could be doing. So, they might say, okay, I'm getting the income I need, but maybe they're leaving a ton of money on the table just by making a few little tweaks. They could be generating more income. And I don't know about you, but when I was working for somebody else, I always wanted a raise. I wanted more income, right?
21: Right.
2: And and I'm sure everyone feels the same way. You're underappreciated as an employee. When you're retired, you don't want to be underappreciated. You want to get more income so that you can live the life and your golden years that you deserve.
21: Let's get specific with that, Chris. How can people potentially increase income generation?
2: There are a lot of tools out there available today, depending on someone's goals, your timeline, and your comfort level, of course. So some examples would be, dividend-focused strategies that we can implement for you, professionally managed bond portfolios, which we certainly do at Cape Retirement Wealth Advisors, fixed income approaches, structured notes and structured note funds that we talk about, certain annuity solutions that you can incorporate. There's definitely some alternative income strategies, laddered income approaches, tax-conscious withdrawals planning. And the goal isn't finding one magic investment. I mean, that's really kind of the mistake a lot of people make. you know, they hear a show like this or they meet with somebody and it's a one-stop solution. You're just going to put all your eggs in one basket. And that's not going to be your best solution. Your best solution is creating an orchestra where different strategies all work together. 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
21: 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Again, 508-659-5849. Chris, let's talk about structured notes. Many of our listeners may never have heard of them.
2: Yeah, structured notes, the reason people haven't heard of them, really, they weren't available to the masses. You had to be an accredited investor, meaning you had to earn so much per year or have so much investable assets in order to participate in them years ago. And so that has changed. And so anybody can get involved with them. And, you know, they're complex, meaning there are different types. The ones we focus in on here at Cape Retirement Wealth Advisors are really specific towards income. So we call them income notes or internally flash notes. And they're usually about 1 year in term. They have a managed downside risk to them so that although you are taking a little bit of risk, but you understand ahead of time what that risk is. And in return, you receive a pretty high coupon rate or payout, which pays out to Deb on a monthly basis. So if you're putting money away, you know, let's say you're putting $100,000 away and you're getting 12% just as a figure, you'd receive $1,000 a month in interest until maturity. Then you could do it again, that type of thing. So they're not for everybody, but like we talked about before, it could be part of an orchestrated, you know, income plan using other tools as well. And it's just a really good opportunity for people to increase their overall income yield with these notes. So we use them quite a bit with clients. And again, it's just a piece of the overall portfolio, but they certainly definitely benefit your income and increasing income and help you combat inflation.
21: Let's talk about inflation, Chris. People are certainly feeling it lately.
2: Yeah, absolutely. Inflation doesn't usually announce itself. It doesn't say, hey, I'm here. I mean, if people don't watch the news and, you know, people are, you know, when inflation went spiked real high, it was on the news every day. But if you don't watch the news, which I find actually a lot of people don't, because they don't want to hear what's going on because, you know, the politics and this and that. But you notice it when you go to your the grocery store, you look at your grocery bill. I mean, your insurance premiums rise. I mean, your home, whatever. Property taxes have gone insane. Trips become way more expensive. Dinner out costs, you know, incredible amounts of money. And suddenly people begin adjusting their lives downwards to compensate for that. And it's one of those things where if you're retired, it's difficult because you, you know, you retired maybe on a fixed budget and now you can't live the retirement that you want to because of this rapid inflation. So you need to pay attention to it and have a plan in place to combat it.
21: You know, when you went down that list, I ticked all of those boxes. I mean, yeah. Things are a lot more expensive. And believe me, you work 30, 40 years. You don't want to retire smaller, Chris.
2: No, exactly. I mean, the goal isn't just retirement. It's maintaining the retirement you imagined. Passive income strategies are going to help you support that goal, bottom line.
21: So here's the question. If somebody's already retired, is it too late?
2: No, not necessarily. And this is where I get excited for folks because many people assume whatever they're doing now is the best that they can do. But sometimes we discover opportunities for them. Maybe your income can improve a bit. Maybe we can improve your tax situation and reduce the amount you're paying in taxes. We can change your risk tolerance or improve the your overall risk portfolio. Maybe inflation protection can improve as well. And you simply don't know until we review it. So by having that review, giving us a call and getting together, we'll uncover all these opportunities for you. There's no obligation. And again, we're just going to improve your overall situation, whether you're 5-10 years from retirement or in retirement already.
21: So tell us about that review, the process.
2: It's really simple. First, hopefully you're listening to the show. That's step one. So we'll sit down in person, over the phone, conference or Zoom call, people like to do. And we're going to answer questions like, is your money working efficiently for you? Or could your income and strategy improve from where you currently sit today? Are you relying too heavily on one source of income? Is inflation quietly reducing your purchasing power? Are there opportunities you haven't even explored yet? Is your current plan still appropriate? And here's the key, Deb. If everything looks fantastic, that's wonderful. And at least you'll know. But improvements can be made. Wouldn't you want to know that too?
21: Absolutely. And why should we act now?
2: Because time is everything. Time's everything. I mean, it's all we have, right? It's the most important thing. So every month, your money isn't working as efficiently as it could. You may be missing out on these opportunities I speak of. And every year, inflation continues to ride. The need for thoughtful income planning grows and grows. And the reality of this is I've never heard someone tell me, Chris, I wish I waited another 5 years before reviewing my retirement plan. What I hear is, I wish I'd done this sooner. I hear that every time. If you've been listening to the show or thinking, one of these days I'm going to call, this is a reminder. I'm shouting out to you. One of these days eventually becomes one of these years. Let's find out if your money's working for you and working harder for you. Let's explore whether passive income opportunities fit your situation. And let's determine whether your retirement strategy is positioned for today's world. You worked hard for your money. It may be time to ask whether your money is working hard enough for you. So take advantage of my 10-minute Maximize My Passive Income review and discover what may be possible. Because retirement shouldn't be just about preserving your wealth. It should be about putting that wealth to work so that you can spend less time worrying about money and more time enjoying the life you've worked so hard to build.
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0: 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He focuses on retirement income planning, asset management, Social Security, Medicaid, and estate planning. And Chris's goal is to put wealth in your retirement. It's his company's name, Cape Retirement Wealth Advisors. Chris, I think one of the biggest misconceptions people have is that retirement planning is all about protecting what you've built. But that's really only half the story.
1: That's a great point. A lot of people think that. And protection matters. We never want people taking unnecessary risk. I mean, that is irresponsible, of course. But retirement shouldn't be just about preserving your money. Then you're kind of shooting yourself in the foot. It should also be about purposely positioning money to work for you. Thinking about it this way, if you've spent 30 or 40 years working hard for your money, shouldn't there come a point where your money starts working hard for you? That's what income planning is all about, from saving to producing. And it's a mental switch. I get it. But, you know, once you see it and how the plan's put together for you and what it's going to do for you, you feel much more comfortable. And so I implore you to give me a call just to go through that process, because once you do, you'll earn more money and you also have peace of mind at the same time.
0: Yeah, I mean, people spend most of their lives focused on accumulating that money, the nest egg. They save, they contribute, they build. But then retirement comes along and suddenly the question is totally different.
1: Yeah, exactly. I mean, the question goes from how much do I have to what can it do for me? And can it help me pay for travel? Can it support my hobbies? Can it help me spoil my grandkids? Can it help offset inflation? Can it help create confidence? A number of things, because money sitting idle may not be helping you live the retirement you imagine. I mean, I got a call yesterday from a client, Mike. Now, he's done pretty well. He's been with me for a while. And but now he wants to help his two grandkids. And so he's looking to take a distribution, nothing crazy, but a monthly distribution to help the grandkids buy cars. And, you know, that's wonderful. But he's set up to do that, meaning he can do that. So he was just checking on that and whether you can afford to do it. And sure, and doing it while the account still grows a little bit each and every year, which was important to him.
0: That's a great example. Give us some more information on that.
1: Well, let's say someone has worked hard and accumulated assets for over the years, whether it's, 20, 30, 40 years. They're responsible, they're disciplined, but much of their money is still exactly where it's been for years because nobody has revisited the plan that they had, if they even had an actual plan. No one's asked something like, is it still appropriate? Or is there a better way to generate income with the money I have? Are there additional opportunities worth exploring? Is inflation being addressed? Sometimes people don't have a money problem. They have an outdated strategy problem.
0: That's somewhat encouraging, I have to say, because outdated doesn't really mean broken, right?
1: No, exactly. This isn't a doom and gloom situation. And I encourage people to call in, because when you leave my office or we get off a Zoom call and we have these meetings, you're going to feel a lot more confident heading into retirement. Or if you're already retired, you're going to feel better in retirement because we're going to improve that situation. So it's really exciting for me because there are many opportunities that people haven't even considered that I can show them. These strategies have evolved over the years. And if you haven't changed your plan recently, then I can show you those. These income approaches have evolved as well. So you could increase your income. Products have changed. Markets have changed. I mean, with AI and all this other stuff. So the question is, has your retirement plan changed or evolved with these things over the years? And the likelihood is you've never really changed anything. You just set and forget many, many years ago. You're missing out for sure.
0: When it comes to retirement planning, trust matters. 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And here's the phone number to call, 508-659-5849. Chris, one thing I hear you talk about is creating multiple sources of income.
1: Absolutely. Most people wouldn't want to rely on one customer if they owned a business. I mean, I certainly don't. So why rely on one source of retirement income? Depending on someone's situations, Deb, yeah, they may benefit from exploring strategies that complement one another. Things like dividend producing investments, company with maybe a professionally managed fixed income strategy approaches, structured notes or note funds. Again, maybe coupling in an annuity for income, also looking at your taxes and reducing your taxes, and alternative income strategies. So again, no signal solution is right for everybody, of course. The power often comes from creating a coordinated approach.
0: So let's take a minute, Chris, here to talk about structured notes and structured note funds. People hear those terms, but they really don't maybe know what they are.
1: Yeah, structured notes are an investment design around specific objectives. I mean, for some investors, they may offer opportunities to generate income while working within these defined parameters, meaning, downside risk and things of that nature. So structured note funds allow professional managers to oversee collections of these investments. Now, these aren't appropriate for everybody. I know that there are some risks involved, depending on the types that we're purchasing. They're more sophisticated, again, than traditional investments, than a regular bond or a regular note, but they illustrate an important point. And that is there are more tools today available than many people realize. And these notes are just one of them. And the challenge is knowing which ones may fit your goals.
0: So let's have a little fun here. Well, let's spend some money. Why don't we? Okay. What could that additional income every month actually mean to someone, Chris?
1: Fantastic question. Maybe it means taking the family vacation without hesitation, or I don't know, upgrading that old kitchen or floors like I just did in the house, joining the golf club, although that's pretty expensive. So I don't know, you might need a lot of extra income for that. Taking the grandkids to Disney, spending winter somewhere warmer, Florida, Carolinas, wherever, or helping children with a down payment on homes and things. I've gotten that from clients recently, and supporting causes you care about. I mean, some people are philanthropic, and it's, maybe it's their local church or whatever it is, but this passive income isn't just a number on paper. I mean, it's about possibilities, and retirement shouldn't feel like permission seeking to spend your money. You want to be able to have the income that you want so you can spend it freely on the things that you want.
0: I love that because no one wants to be in retirement and feel restricted.
1: No, one of the saddest things I see is retirees constantly asking themselves, can we afford this? Or should we skip this trip? Should we hold off another year? The whole point of planning is to create that confidence, not be reckless, not overspend, but confidence. And so, again, with this planning, you can get all these things. You don't have to cancel these trips and ask yourself whether you can afford something. You should have confidence to be able to go and do all these things.
0: So here's the question for listeners, Chris. How do they know if their money could be doing more?
1: You don't know until you ask, Deb. So maybe you're perfectly positioned, and that would be fantastic, and I'll let you know. But maybe there are opportunities to improve income generation. So it's fantastic either way, because knowledge creates that confidence. But hoping everything is optimized without ever reviewing it, that's certainly not a strategy. If you've been listening to the show and wondering whether your money could be working for you harder, now's the time to find out. Just give me a call. My 10-minute Maximize My Passive Income review is designed to help you answer those important questions in a short amount of time. Again, is your money positioned efficiently? Are there income opportunities that you haven't explored? Is inflation quietly eroding your lifestyle? Are you relying too heavily on one strategy, or could your retirement plan be strengthened? Because here's the truth. I mean, you work so hard for money, You sacrificed for it. You saved for it. You protected it. Now it's time to ask a different question of your money. Is your money working as hard for you as you worked for it? If the answer is, I don't know, let's change that a little bit. So call today and schedule your 10-minute Maximize My Income Passive Income review, because retirement isn't about having money. It's about putting money to work for you so you can spend more time living in retirement and not worrying so much.
0: So here's the thing. You've retired, but you don't want your money to retire too.
1: Right. I mean, let's make your money work for you. Again, it's not rocket science, and I'm not belittling it. I mean, there is some things that we need to do to get you in a position, but I help you do that. And so it's not a big daunting task. When we go through the process, I'll show you how you can be doing better. And then most people just hire me to do it for you. And that's really what my job is. And my goal is to gain you as a client and implement these strategies for you so that you'll be better off throughout your the rest of your retirement. And that's the whole point of it.
0: Well, I'm going to give the number again and ask you what people will hear on the other end when they call. That number is 508-659-5849. So what's the process, Chris?
1: Well, the process is give a call. You can go to the website, and there's a contact form there. So you request an appointment. I will call you personally. Also, if you call that number, which is 508-659-5849, and there's a 24-hour answering service there. We'll take your information, and I will call you. And we'll schedule a meeting. In that first meeting, after we get it scheduled, I'll email you some pre-work to do. It's take you a couple of minutes to do. It's really just a client risk profile and a client profile with, you know, kind of like your name, your address, and basic information, types of investments you have, so on and so forth. Then we'll have that initial meeting that we scheduled. We'll review the things that you have. I'll ask you to bring along or send over statements of your investments. And then we'll set up a second meeting. And on that second meeting, we're going to go over any concerns that you had that you let me know in the first meeting. And I'm going to run a simulation of what you're doing currently, and then I'm going to make some changes and rerun it again and show you the difference of how it improves. And that's really that eye-popping experience, so that where that light bulb goes off for people like, oh my God, I could do a lot better. I mean, when we show you that your probability of success, meaning not running out of money in retirement, is at 50% doing it your way, and I can get you to 100% doing it my way, people really, that resonates, and people really take notice.
0: Sounds like a plan. It's easy. Give Chris a call. His number is 508-659-5849.
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1: How you doing, Deb?
0: I'm doing fine. What's up? What's new?
1: Oh, not too much. You know, get the floors done in my house. Years ago, I don't know how many years ago, we were going to redo our floors, and we thought it'd be a good idea to leave carpet in the bedroom. So we did tile and the carpet in the bedroom. Well, that didn't work out that well. So we had to rip out all the carpet, put the tile, put the tile back in. But finally done, displaced for 4 or 5 days. But that stress is over. Everything's put back together. It's wonderful. So that's the big news for the week. Also, you know, people who listened last week, updating some things on the website. So anyone who goes to the website, which will give you the website on the radio today, it's more of like a splash page right now. It's not fully up and running and functional, but if you need to get a hold of me, set up an appointment or request like that, it's sufficient for that. So more dynamic, fun one to come here in the coming days and weeks.
0: All right, that sounds good. And it is CapeRetirementWealthAdvisors.com. So, Chris, let me set this up. If you had an employee who only worked part-time, showed up occasionally, and spent most of the day sitting around doing nothing, you'd probably find a replacement. So why is it that so many people let their money do exactly that?
1: Yeah, that's a great concept I talk about all the time. You know, your money as employees, you own a small business, whether you like it or not. So, you know, because your money has one very important job, and that is to work for you. And if your investments aren't producing the income they could be, and if inflation's eating away at your purchasing power, or if you're simply been following the same strategy for years, you could be leaving opportunities on the table. And today we're going to be discussing how to maximize your passive income, why waiting could be costing you more than you realize. So it's really important to change your mindset, pay attention to what you're doing, and make some changes.
0: Chris, people hear passive income, those words, and they immediately think maybe rental properties or social media influencers. So what does it actually mean?
1: Well, I'm not an expert on social media influencers, but I do understand rental properties, although I don't own any myself. But, you know, it's much simpler than that. I mean, passive income is money generated by assets you've accumulated. So instead of relying entirely on a paycheck from work, your investments begin producing that cash flow that your paycheck was producing. So your money starts pulling its own weight for a change. And here's the exciting part. Retirement income doesn't have to start at retirement. The process can begin years earlier, and I would suggest that it should, because you know you can gradually shift out of these growth investments a few years before you retire and get yourself set up so that when you can actually flip a switch so that income comes in when your paycheck stops.
0: You know, we hear this a lot, this term of quiet quitting. So can money quiet quit it?
1: Absolutely. I mean, and many people... many people's money already has. I mean, it sits, it waits, it underperforms its potential. People assume it's invested, so everything must be fine. But fine isn't always optimal, and retirement is far too important for fine, in my opinion. So if I asked you today, how much income is your money generating? You know, could you really answer that? And most people can't. You know, let's be honest. They know what they have, but they don't know what it could be doing. So, you know, they might say, okay, I'm getting the income I need, but maybe they're leaving a ton of money on the table just by making a few little tweaks. They could be generating more income. And I don't know about you, but, you know, when I was working for somebody else, I always wanted a raise. I wanted more income, right?
0: Right.
1: And and I'm sure everyone feels the same way. You're underappreciated as an employee. When you're retired, you don't want to be underappreciated. You want to get more income so that you can live the life and your golden years that you deserve.
0: Let's get specific with that, Chris. How can people potentially increase income generation?
1: There are a lot of tools out there available today, depending on someone's goals, your timeline, and your comfort level, of course. So some examples would be, you know, dividend-focused strategies that we can implement for you, professionally managed bond portfolios, which we certainly do at Cape Retirement Wealth Advisors, fixed income approaches, structured notes and structured note funds that we talk about, certain annuity solutions that you can incorporate. There's definitely some alternative income strategies, laddered income approaches, tax-conscious withdrawals planning. And the goal isn't finding one magic investment. I mean, that's really kind of the mistake a lot of people make. You know, they hear a show like this or they meet with somebody and it's a one-stop solution. You're just going to put all your eggs in one basket. And that's not going to be your best solution. Your best solution is creating an orchestra where different strategies all work together. So we want a real plan, not just a sale of a one product to you.
0: 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Again, 508-659-5849. Chris, let's talk about structured notes. Many of our listeners may never have heard of them.
1: Yeah, structured notes, the reason people haven't heard of them, really, they weren't available to the masses. You had to be an accredited investor, meaning you had to earn so much per year or have so much investable assets in order to participate in them years ago. And so that has changed. And so anybody can get involved with them. And, you know, they're complex, meaning there are different types. The ones we focus in on here at Cape Retirement Wealth Advisors are really specific towards income. So we call them income notes or internally flash notes. And they're usually about 1 year in term. They have a managed downside risk to them so that although you are taking a little bit of risk, but you understand ahead of time what that risk is. And in return, you receive a pretty high coupon rate or payout, which pays out to you, Deb, on a monthly basis. So if you're putting money away, you know, let's say you're putting $100,000 away and you're getting 12% just as a figure, you'd receive $1,000 a month in interest until maturity, then you could do it again, that type of thing. So they're not for everybody, but like we talked about before, it could be part of an orchestrated, you know, income plan using other tools as well. And it's just a really good opportunity for people to increase their overall income yield with these notes. So we use them quite a bit with clients. And again, it's just a piece of the overall portfolio, but they certainly definitely benefit your income and increase in income and help you combat inflation.
0: Let's talk about inflation, Chris. People are certainly feeling it lately.
1: Yeah, absolutely. Inflation doesn't usually announce itself. It doesn't say, hey, I'm here. I mean, if people don't watch the news and, you know, people are, you know, when inflation went spiked real high, it was on the news every day. But if you don't watch the news, which I find actually a lot of people don't, because they don't want to hear what's going on because, you know, the politics and this and that. But you notice it when you go to your the grocery store, you look at your grocery bill. I mean, your insurance premiums rise. I mean, your home, whatever. Property taxes have gone insane. Trips become way more expensive. Dinner out costs, you know, incredible amounts of money. And suddenly people begin adjusting their lives downwards to compensate for that. And it's one of those things where if you're retired, it's difficult because you, you know, you retired maybe on a fixed budget and now you can't live the retirement that you want to because of this rapid inflation. So you need to pay attention to it and have a plan in place to combat it.
0: You know, when you went down that list, I ticked all of those boxes. I mean, yeah. Things are a lot more expensive. And believe me, you work 30, 40 years. You don't want to retire smaller, Chris.
1: No, exactly. I mean, the goal isn't just retirement. It's maintaining the retirement you imagined. Passive income strategies are going to help you support that goal, bottom line.
0: So here's the question. If somebody's already retired, is it too late?

0: or in retirement already.
1: So tell us about that review, the process.
0: It's really simple. First, hopefully you're listening to the show. That's step one. Mm-hmm. So we'll sit down in person over the phone, conference or Zoom call, people like to do. And we're going to answer questions like, is your money working efficiently for you? Or could your income and strategy improve from where you currently sit today? Are you relying too heavily on one source of income? Is inflation quietly reducing your purchasing power? Are there opportunities you haven't even explored yet? Is your current plan still appropriate? And here's the key, Deb. If everything looks fantastic, that's wonderful. And at least you'll know. But improvements can be made. Wouldn't you want to know that too?
1: Absolutely. And why should we act now?
0: Because time is everything. Time is everything. I mean, it's all we have, right? It's the most important thing. So every month, your money isn't working as efficiently as it could. You may be missing out on these opportunities I speak of. And every year, inflation continues to rise. The need for thoughtful income planning grows and grows. And the reality of this is I've never heard someone tell me, Chris, I wish I waited another 5 years before reviewing my retirement plan. What I hear is, I wish I'd done this sooner. I hear that every time. If you've been listening to the show or thinking, one of these days I'm going to call, this is a reminder. I'm shouting out to you. One of these days eventually becomes one of these years. Let's find out if your money's working for you and working harder for you. Let's explore whether passive income opportunities fits your situation. 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Because retirement shouldn't be just about preserving your wealth. It should be about putting that wealth to work so that you can spend less time worrying about money and more time enjoying the life you've worked so hard to build.
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0: 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And Chris's goal is to put wealth in your retirement. It's his company's name, Cape Retirement Wealth Advisors. Chris, I think one of the biggest misconceptions people have is that retirement planning is all about protecting what you've built. But that's really only half the story.
1: That's a great point. A lot of people think that. And protection matters. We never want people taking unnecessary risk. I mean, that is irresponsible, of course. But retirement shouldn't be just about preserving your money. Then you're kind of shooting yourself in the foot. It should also be about purposely positioning money to work for you. Thinking about it this way, if you've spent 30 or 40 years working hard for your money, shouldn't there come a point where your money starts working hard for you? That's what income planning is all about, from saving to producing. And it's a mental switch. I get it. But, you know, once you see it and how the plan's put together for you and what it's going to do for you, you feel much more comfortable. And so I implore you to give me a call just to go through that process, because once you do, you'll earn more money and you also have peace of mind at the same time.
0: Yeah, I mean,

0: people spend most of their lives focused on accumulating that money, the nest egg. They save, they contribute, they build. But then retirement comes along and suddenly the question is totally different.
1: Yeah, exactly. I mean, the question goes from how much do I have to what can it do for me? And can it help me pay for travel? Can it support my hobbies? Can it help me spoil my grandkids? Can it help offset inflation? Can it help create confidence? A number of things, because money sitting idle may not be helping you live the retirement you imagine. I mean, I got a call yesterday from a client, Mike. Now, he's done pretty well. He's been with me for a while. And but now he wants to help his two grandkids. And so he's looking to take a distribution, nothing crazy, but a monthly distribution to help the grandkids buy cars. And, you know, that's wonderful. But he's set up to do that, meaning he can do that. So he was just checking on that and whether you could afford to do it. And sure, and doing it while the account still grows a little bit each and every year, which is important to him.
0: That's a great example. Give us some more information on that.
1: Well, let's say someone has worked hard and accumulated assets for over, you know, over the years, whether it's, you know, 20, 30, 40 years. They're responsible, they're disciplined, but much of their money is still exactly where it's been for years because nobody has revisited the plan that they had, if they even had an actual plan. No one's asked something like, is it still appropriate? Or is there a better way to generate income with the money I have? Are there additional opportunities worth exploring? Is inflation being addressed? Sometimes people don't have a money problem. They have an outdated strategy problem.
0: That's somewhat encouraging, I have to say, because outdated doesn't really mean broken, right?
1: No, exactly. This isn't a doom and gloom situation. And I encourage people to call in because when you leave my office or we get off a Zoom call and we have these meetings, you're going to feel a lot more confident heading into retirement. Or if you're already retired, you're going to feel better in retirement because we're going to improve that situation. So it's really exciting for me because there are many opportunities that people haven't even considered that I can show them. These strategies have evolved over the years. And if you haven't changed your plan recently, then I can show you those. These income approaches have evolved as well. So you could increase your income. Products have changed. Markets have changed. I mean, with AI and all this other stuff. So the question is, has your retirement plan changed or evolved with these things over the years? And the likelihood is you've never really changed anything. You just set and forget many, many years ago. You're missing out for sure.
0: When it comes to retirement planning, trust matters. 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And here's the phone number to call, 508-659-5849. Chris, one thing I hear you talk about is creating multiple sources of income.
1: Absolutely. Most people wouldn't want to rely on one customer if they owned a business. I certainly don't. So why rely on one source of retirement income? Depending on someone's situations, Deb, yeah, they may benefit from exploring strategies that complement one another. Things like dividend producing investments, company with maybe a professionally managed fixed income strategy approaches, structured notes or note funds. Again, maybe coupling in an annuity for income, also looking at your taxes and reducing your taxes and alternative income strategies. So again, no single solution is right for everybody, of course. The power often comes from creating a coordinated approach.
0: So let's take a minute, Chris, here to talk about structured notes and structured note funds. People hear those terms, but they really don't maybe know what they are.
1: Yeah, structured notes are an investment designed around specific objectives. I mean, for some investors, they may offer opportunities to generate income while working within these defined parameters, meaning, downside risk and things of that nature. So structured note funds allow professional managers to oversee collections of these investments. Now, these aren't appropriate for everybody. I know that. There are some risks involved, depending on the types that we're purchasing. They're more sophisticated, again, than traditional investments, than a regular bond or a regular note, you know. But they illustrate an important point, and that is there are more tools today available than many people realize, and these notes are just one of them. And the challenge is knowing which ones may fit your goals.
0: So let's have a little fun here. Well, let's spend some money. Why don't we? Okay. What could that additional income every month actually mean to someone, Chris?
1: Fantastic question. Maybe it means taking the family vacation without hesitation, or I don't know, upgrading that old kitchen or floors like I just did in the house, joining the golf club. Although that's pretty expensive, so I don't know. You might need a lot of extra income for that. Taking the grandkids to Disney, spending winter somewhere warmer, Florida, Carolinas, wherever, or helping children with a down payment on homes and things. I've gotten that from clients recently. And supporting causes you care about. I mean, some people are philanthropic, and it's, you know, maybe it's their local church or whatever it is. But this passive income isn't just a number on paper. I mean, it's about possibilities, and retirement shouldn't feel like permission seeking to spend your money. You want to be able to have the income that you want so you can spend it freely on the things that you want.
0: I love that because no one wants to be in retirement and feel restricted.
1: No, one of the saddest things I see is retirees constantly asking themselves, you know, can we afford this, or should we skip this trip? Should we hold off another year? The whole point of planning is to create that confidence, not be reckless, not overspend, but confidence. And so, again, you know, with this planning, you can get all these things. You don't have to cancel these trips and ask yourself whether you can afford something. You should have confidence to be able to go and do all these things.
0: So here's the question for listeners, Chris. How do they know if their money could be doing more?
1: You don't know until you ask, Deb. So maybe you're perfectly positioned, and that would be fantastic, and I'll let you know. But maybe there are opportunities to improve income generation. So it's fantastic either way, because knowledge creates that confidence. But hoping everything is optimized without ever reviewing it, that's certainly not a strategy. If you've been listening to the show and wondering whether your money could be working for you harder, now's the time to find out. Just give me a call. My 10-minute Maximize My Passive Income review is designed to help you answer those important questions in a short amount of time. 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Are there income opportunities that you haven't explored? Is inflation quietly eroding your lifestyle? Are you relying too heavily on one strategy, or could your retirement plan be strengthened? Because here's the truth. I mean, you work so hard for money, you sacrificed for it, you saved for it, you protected it. Now it's time to ask a different question of your money. Is your money working as hard for you as you work for it? If the answer is, I don't know, let's change that a little bit. So call today and schedule your 10-minute Maximize My Income Passive Income review. Because retirement isn't about having money. It's about putting money to work for you so you can spend more time living in retirement and not worrying so much.
0: So here's the thing. You've retired, but you don't want your money to retire too.
1: Right. I mean, let's make your money work for you. Again, it's not rocket science, and I'm not belittling it. I mean, there is some things that we need to do to get you in a position, but I help you do that. And so it's not a big daunting task when we go through the process. I'll show you how you can be doing better. And then most people just hire me to do it for you. And that's really what my job is and my goal is to gain you as a client and implement these strategies for you so that you'll be better off throughout the rest of your retirement. And that's the whole point of it.
0: Well, I'm going to give the number again and ask you what people will hear on the other end when they call. That number is 508-659-5849. So what's the process, Chris?
1: Well, the process is give a call. You can go to the website, and there's a contact form there, so you request an appointment. I will call you personally. Also, if you call the number, which is 508-659-5849, and there's a 24-hour answering service there. We'll take your information, and I will call you, and we'll schedule a meeting. In that first meeting, after we get it scheduled, I'll email you some pre-work to do. It's take you a couple minutes to do. It's really just a client risk profile and a client profile with, you know, kind of like your name, your address, and basic information, types of investments you have, so on and so forth. Then we'll have that initial meeting that we scheduled. We'll review the things that you have. I'll ask you to bring along or send over statements of your investments. And then we'll set up a second meeting. And on that second meeting, we're going to go over any concerns that you had that you let me know in the first meeting. And I'm going to run a simulation of what you're doing currently, and then I'm going to make some changes and rerun it again and show you the difference of how it improves. And that's really that eye-popping experience, so that where that light bulb goes off for people, like, oh my God, I could do a lot better. I mean, when we show you that your probability of success, meaning not running out of money in retirement, is at 50% doing it your way, and I can get you to 100% doing it my way, people really, that resonates and people really take notice.
0: Sounds like a plan. It's easy. Give Chris a call. His number is 508-659-5849. All right, Chris, people have their homework assignment. They need to give you a call and set up an appointment. Lots of reviews that you can do for them to see, I mean, answer the basic questions. How am I doing?
1: Yeah, absolutely. And I know people listening out there, and it's summertime, I guess, the weather's changing and all that good stuff. You don't even have to come in the office. We can do this all over Zoom and email. So there's really not a lot of time that you need to put into it. But this is something you're not going to be thinking about when you're on the beach or on the golf course or boating or whatever it is you like to do, because you know I'll be working for you behind the scenes, getting this stuff done for you. And, you know, so it'll only take a little bit of your time for the entire summer to get yourself in a better place. So give me a call and we'll get you in the right direction here. Thank you all for listening. We'll talk to you next week.
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